0: everybody's Kevin Nealon.
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4: The Austin School District is being faced by the real possibility that it could be taken over by the Texas Education Agency after 2 middle schools received their 5th consecutive failure rating among state accountability standards. But it's also still possible the state will just close those 2 schools and the Austin District will be allowed to try again. And that's one thing people gathering in an open meeting this evening in Austin say they're hoping for. Firefighters spent much of Sunday afternoon working to put out a blaze in Bexar County near the city of Atascosa, just outside San Antonio. It started at a residence that was unoccupied but spread to a nearby building about 2:30. No one reported hurt. Once the flames died down, officials confirmed the 2 structures turned out to be a mobile home and a nearby shed. Cause of the blaze remains unknown. I'm Mike Shiloh. What?
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10: Hey, everybody. Good evening. Welcome to the Next Gen Report. This is going to be a little bit of a heavier show. This has been a heavy week for me. I don't know if it's been a heavy week for anybody else. I imagine it probably has been. Just to recap, we had the 1-year anniversary of the assassination of Charlie Kirk and the 25th anniversary of 9/11. Back to back, it hits hard. Even 9/11, which 25 years later, they say time heals all wounds. Clearly it doesn't. Clearly it doesn't. A little bit of context. I'm 23 years old. So this is before my time. I grew up post 9/11. I was born and raised post 9/11. What that means is I don't have these distinct memories that everybody else has. I don't have this is where I was on 9/11. I can't kind of relive the emotions and the shock and the anger of 9/11 because I wasn't there. But I did grow up in a time that was defined by it. In the 25 years since 9/11, we have been defined by that attack and our response to it. So it's just, it's a strange feeling for me. Now, I can tell you exactly where I was and exactly what I was doing when Charlie Kirk was assassinated. And that is something that has always hit me very hard. And you know, there's a lot of emotion in that. You know, it's sad, but it's also inspiring in the sense that this was a man who was a very fearless warrior for what he believed in. And that's something that I look up to. That's something I think everyone should look up to. I mean, he knew every day of his life that just by virtue of being an opponent of the radical leftists, he was putting himself in danger. And yet he did it anyway. And he didn't hesitate. There's an interesting parallel there with the first responders who rushed into the burning World Trade Center. And I'm sure some of them thought, this is probably going to be it for me, but I'm going to go in anyway because I believe that helping these people is the right thing to do. It's an interesting parallel. I can't tell you where I was on 9/11, but I can tell you where I was on 9/10. I was at work. I was in the KTRH newsroom. I was just sitting at my desk. It had been a fairly slow day, as I recall it. And I was scrolling through Twitter looking for something interesting that I could turn into news. And that's when I saw this tweet from Michael Knowles. Pray for Charlie Kirk. And I just kind of scrolled past it at the time. Because, you know, I had kind of gotten to a point of, you know, almost tuning out influencers. There had been so much drama between different political influencers. I honestly assumed when I scrolled past this that they had had some theological disagreement because Charlie Kirk's a Protestant or was a Protestant and Michael Knowles is a very devout Catholic. So I figured that was probably what that was. And it wasn't until a few minutes later that I started seeing other posts on Twitter talking about how he had been shot. And of course, the whole day played out from there. And several hours later, after a lot of speculation, a lot of back and forth, eventually we started to see the videos come out of Charlie Kirk's assassination. And at first it was the wide shots. We see someone in the back of the crowd was filming with their cell phone and you hear it and you just see him kind of jolt. And then everybody panics and he gets holds off and the video cuts. There was a lot of those. And then maybe an hour and a half before President Trump came out and confirmed, yes, Charlie Kirk has died, I saw the close-up video. I think most people have probably seen it at this point. That, to me, is truly one of the most traumatic things I've ever seen. And I like to think of myself as someone with a pretty hard stomach. I definitely have a little bit of squeamishness to me, but I've never shied away from, you know, graphic war movies and things like that. And I've never been someone that's like, oh my God, it's violence on screen. I mean, I grew up on the internet. I've seen people die on the internet before. But when I saw that video, I almost threw up at my desk. I gagged. And I spent probably the next 2 hours, really, just kind of in just a daze at that. I think the reason that that hit me so hard in that moment and that it stuck with me so hard ever since is because that was the moment I realized, and was the same for a lot of people, I know that. That was the moment that I realized, okay, the left, these radical, you know, Marxists, these transgender ideologists, all of these people, let's call it Antifa just to put an umbrella term on it. These people aren't just ideological opposition. I think for a long time, we've all thought of them like that. That was the moment I and a lot of other Americans, especially Americans that grew up heavily influenced by Charlie Kirk, which I was, and most people that are conservative in my generation were, that was the moment that we realized these people are actually our enemies. They don't just disagree with us. They want us dead. We'll get into this a little bit more because, I mean, since then, it's gotten worse. It's become more apparent that these people really do want you dead. Stay tuned. We'll be right back.
0: Alfie. What can I get for you?
11: Hey, Nora, just a nice latte, please. How was your weekend?
0: Not bad, thanks. Mainly working here. You?
11: Me? Well, I was battling gods in the afterlife realm, and after lunch, I fought mercenaries. Ooh, could I get oat milk with that latte, please?
0: Yeah, of course.
11: And then Sunday was mostly fighting supervillains. So a pretty chill weekend. Oh, and I'll grab an almond croissant, too.
0: Wait, what? That didn't actually happen, right?
11: It happens on PS5.
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0: Alrighty, ladies and gentlemen, welcome back. I want to ask you real quick, if you just happened upon the show for the first time this evening, just scrolling through on your radio, maybe you're driving out at a time you're not usually driving and you're tuning in now for the first time just by coincidence, I want to ask you to go check me out on X at underscore Ethan Buchanan, B-U-C-H-A-N-A-N. That is the best place to find all of my content. Everything I do on X. It's a great way to watch the show. If you're a visual person, we show a lot of images, videos, and whatnot. It's one thing to listen to all of that stuff. It's another thing to see it. So that's a good place to do it. Everything is free. I don't paywall anything. There's nothing you're going to have to miss out on. Just go check me out there. And if you're interested at all, give me a follow. I'd appreciate it. I want to also ask you to support the people that make this show possible. That is my sponsor, Deus Vault Lapel Pins. This is a great conservative Christian family-owned business that's based here in Texas that I really think you should support. I really do. One, because they make a great product. And two, we're kind of in a time where I think there's a need to sort of band together. I think most people on kind of the conservative right, I think most people even in general, even if you're not super politically active, there's kind of just a feeling in the air that there's something coming. Nobody really knows what it is. God help you if you try to make a prediction as to what it is. But it's a good time to, excuse me, band together. And just a lapel pin that will very subtly say, this is who I am. This is what I represent. This is what's important to me. That's a fantastic way to do that. So I want to ask you to support Deus Vault lapel pins. If you see some lapel pins you like on there, which I'm sure you will, they have a bunch, use my promo code NEXTPIN2026. All right, so we're talking about the fact that the radical left, they're not just ideological opposition anymore. These guys are enemies. And they know that, but I think there's still a bunch of people that want to pretend we still live in this world where we can just disagree and go along to get along and let politics be politics. And that world is gone. I want to make that point by kind of reminding you of the contrast between how the left reacted to Charlie Kirk's assassination and how the right reacted. And you probably remember a lot of this. Again, it's still going on to this very day, and we'll get into that. But I want to take you back to September 11th, 2025. This is one day after Charlie Kirk was murdered. And we started seeing videos like this one come up. This is somebody actually outside of a prayer vigil that was in honor of Charlie Kirk. He was standing outside that prayer vigil with a megaphone, and this is what he was chanting. Just give it a second to load. Twitter's been doing this to me recently. Here it is. That was the response pretty much universally on the left. Like outright celebration. And I want you to pay special attention to what he's saying there. We got Charlie in the neck. He's not saying somebody got Charlie in the neck. He's not saying Charlie was shot in the neck. He's saying we got Charlie in the neck. That tells you what his mindset was. This is something that their group did. We did this. This is a victory for us. We achieved this. We assassinated our political opponent. Hurrah. That's his attitude there. Not just mockery, not just, oh, he deserved it. Outright celebration. And I guarantee you, they feel the same about any single, even mildly conservative, even just slightly to the right of them. They would dance in the streets if anybody that disagreed with them was murdered. Now, by contrast, this is what the right was doing. some pictures and some video that I took on September 14th. This was here in Houston. This was a big prayer and worship event that was held in Charlie's honor in downtown Houston. It was amazing. Hundreds of people showed up. It was beautiful. Just, you know, openly worshiping Christ, saying, look, we know that Charlie was taken from us, but we're grateful for the example that he gave us and for the life he led. The response on the right was prayer and celebration of the life of Charlie. And the response on the left was mockery and celebration of the murder of Charlie. And that's continued, by the way. That hasn't slowed down. That hasn't stopped. This is just a few days ago. Libs of TikTok put this up. Virginia Tech University, a student made edibles for the Kirkiversary. Still to this day, they're celebrating the one-year anniversary of Charlie's murder with weed brownies. These aren't people that you can just disagree with. Here's another one. A student at University of South Carolina with she, her pronouns in her bio celebrated Charlie Kirk's murder with a cake. Happy Kirkiversary. Of course, she's a fat, disgusting slob. But there she is celebrating the murder of Charlie Kirk. Again, these people are not just opposition. They are enemies. I cannot say that enough. These people will dance on your grave if you disagree with them politically. They believe it's not only morally justifiable to kill you if you disagree with them, because that was the great sin of Charlie Kirk, was just that he disagreed. He wasn't militant. All he did was just say, I disagree, let's talk about it. And that was worthy not only of murder, but a year-long celebration of that murder. We have got to treat these people like the enemies they are. The ideas that they're putting forward, the things that they're militantly fighting for, because they are militantly fighting for it. They assassinated Charlie. That was a militant action. They've militantly attacked ICE installations because they don't believe in defending our border. They have already taken up arms against just regular conservative Americans. You've got to wake up to that. We've got to start treating them like it. These Marxists, we have to treat them like Marxists. And as of right now, we aren't really. One person is. This video went viral. This is my good friend Kenny Webster. He encountered some of these Marxists at the park. And this video of his interaction with them has gone mega viral. And I would like to play it for you. Check this out.
1: Hey, what's up? We're down here right now with a group of people who identify as socialists. Now,
2: communists.
1: Any communists, even better. Let's count all the things the communists developed. Hey, the AK-47.
2: Yeah.
1: No, let's do it right here. No, what's the point? You need those guys to help you? You want to talk to me? I'm doing it right now.
2: I'll talk to you.
1: Guys, I was doing something. I'm not going to follow you on an adventure. Do you want to have a conversation?
2: The AK-47.
1: I'm not going to be nice to you. You're a Marxist. Okay. You guys are the enemy. You guys are everything that's wrong with this world. You're parasites. You contribute nothing to society. You guys are bad people, right?
2: Okay.
1: Right now, you're covered in clothes.
0: You guys are bad people. You're Marxist. You're the enemy. This is correct. If you hear Kenny say those things and you think, oh my God, Kenny, don't be mean to them. They're just silly college students. They don't know any better. No, they do know better. I don't believe that anymore. I'm tired of making excuses for these people. Kenny is right. These people are evil Marxists.

Alrighty. So, the kind of theme of this show has been, you know, we need to take the threats in our society, the threats to our society, seriously. The modern leftist is a threat to our society. Their embrace of communism, Marxism, Islamism, all of these things are things that are incompatible fundamentally with our society. Now, we can sit here and pretend we can coexist with them, but the reality is that we can't. And sooner or later, American ideologies, things like rights to life, liberty, pursuit of happiness, our constitution, our system of government, they're going to come head to head with the fundamentally oppositional ideologies of Marxism and Islam. This is the reason we have things like the Communist Control Act. We understood this in the 50s and 60s. As communism was killing hundreds of millions of people,

0: maybe not hundreds, maybe just around 800 million people, but let's say between China and Russia, I think it's fair to say that those two nations' communist revolutions killed about 100 million people between the two of them directly. Now, indirectly, they killed way more than that. This is observably true. We understood then that we can't allow that here in the United States because we value the lives of our citizens. We don't want to see tens and tens of millions of people killed in a communist revolution. So we passed the Communist Control Act. Why is that not being enforced? Why do we still constantly operate under the assumption that these are just people that we can just be nice to and have a conversation with and they'll go away? We don't really have to worry about this. We don't have to take it seriously. We need to take the Kenny Webster response. These people need to be ostracized from our society. They're evil pagans. We haven't acknowledged that threat, even as they celebrate the rise of their own militant action. We just sit there and say, oh, well, that's just them. We'll just be nice. We've got to take this threat seriously. The threat of the ideology. We have to get comfortable being mean to the people that subscribe to that ideology in order to keep that ideology out. I'll use 9/11 as an example. Here's a tweet from Charlie Kirk just a few months before he was killed. 24 years ago, a group of Muslims killed 2,753 people on 9/11. Now a Muslim socialist is on pace to run New York City. Update, spoiler alert, he does. Now, you'll see here Jessica Tarlov's response to this. Charlie, this is so gross and Islamophobic. Take it down. We can't be mean to the Muslims, guys. We can't be Islamophobic. Sure, they killed nearly 3,000 Americans in one day for the crime of not being Muslim. But we can't be Islamophobic. Charlie's response is perfect here. Debate me on the merits. Don't just throw out terminating cliches. This isn't 2015. That doesn't work anymore. What Muslim country do you prefer to live in, Jessica? What Western city or country has been improved as the Muslim population has increased? America's largest city was attacked by radical Islam 24 years ago, and now a similar form of that pernicious force is poised to capture City Hall. Be courageous enough as a liberal to call it out. I know deep down you are worried about what he will do. You're just afraid to say it. This is the correct response. We have got to get it out of our heads that we have to be nice to people who want to destroy our society and will dance on our graves. The bloodshed is a feature of these ideologies. It's not a bug. The reason these communists celebrated when Charlie Kirk was killed is because they understood that he was an oppositional force. They are perfectly happy. They celebrate his murder because it's one step closer to victory. And we're sitting here going, oh no, we've got to be nice to these people. All around the world, Muslims danced in the streets as the World Trade Center collapsed into rubble. And for 25 years since, we've been so up our own butts about not being Islamophobic that now they've essentially won. I mean, they've conquered New York City. Zohran Mamdani's electorate is primarily foreign born. We have a communist Muslim running New York City because we've imported so many foreigners. So many Muslim foreigners into the very city that they attacked that they can now take control of the halls of power there. And how does he commemorate the 25th anniversary of that attack? He's laughing about it with his good buddy AOC. We all saw this video.
1: Ganesh Lachman.
2: Ganesh K. Lachman.
0: There he is with AOC.
1: James.
0: Laughing. Run it back.
1: Marneth Lachman.
0: As the names of the victims are being read out.
1: James.
0: Him and AOC are just chuckling in a corner together, cracking jokes. The thing that really stuck with me about that clip is you see a perfect example of the American and then the foreigner that we've imported. There's a man literally bent over the memorial, weeping, presumably over the name of a loved one that he lost 25 years ago in that terror attack. He's bent over the memorial, weeping, and the camera cuts to the mayor of the city now, who's laughing in the corner. Because he won. We didn't take the threat of Islam seriously after 9/11. Sure, we did a global war on terror, but it was largely performative. And this is not to disparage the men who fought the global war on terror. I know a lot of GWAT veterans. They're fantastic. They're heroes. They went to fight to abolish terror. But the people that were calling the shots there really didn't want to take the actual threat of Islam seriously. How do I know this? Because they said it outright. Here's George Bush after 9/11, right after, just a few weeks after the towers fell, when what he should have been saying is we need to stamp out this ideology because they're going to kill us just for not subscribing to it. Instead, he said Islam is a religion of peace.
3: That's not what Islam is all about. Islam is peace. These terrorists don't represent peace. They represent evil and war. When we think of Islam, we think of a faith that brings comfort to a billion people around the world. Billions of people find comfort and solace and peace.
0: That is a weak response. That is a weak response. Islam represents peace. No, it doesn't. Islam represents conquering everything that is not Islam. And we know this because they keep saying it. They've been saying it since the foundation of Islam. This isn't anything new. They openly say it amongst themselves. It's not hard to go on Twitter or go really anywhere on the internet and find videos of these imams in these mosques saying, we are going to spread Islam everywhere. We're going to make everyone submit to Islam. It's in the Quran. They don't hide it. This is at Tabwa 929. This is from the Quran itself. There's the Arabic right there, and there's the English translation. Fight those who do not believe in Allah and the last day, nor comply with what Allah and his messenger have forbidden, nor embrace the religion of truth from among those who were given the scripture until they pay the tax, willingly submitting, fully humbled. So what that's saying here is make anyone who's not Muslim pay the special tax for not being Muslim. And if they won't do that, kill them. And this has been the governing principle of Islam since it was founded. Anyone who has studied the history of Islam knows that this is how they've operated since the beginning. Muhammad was a warlord. That's what he did. That's what they've done. It's what they did on 9/11. They attacked us because we were not a Muslim nation. Osama bin Laden openly said this. I'm going to show you the letter that he wrote to the people of America in 2002. Many people my age have never even heard this. We'll be right back. Stay tuned.
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7: Next. Hey, Alfie, what can I get for you?
8: Hey, Nora, just a nice latte, please. How was your weekend?
7: Not bad, thanks. Mainly working here. You?
8: Me? Well, I was battling gods in the afterlife realm, and after lunch, I fought mercenaries. Ooh, could I get oat milk with that latte, please?
7: Yeah, of course.
8: And then Sunday was mostly fighting supervillains. So a pretty chill weekend. Oh, and I'll grab an almond croissant, too.
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0: Okay, so I have spent my entire life watching people on both sides of the aisle. Primarily leftists, but even so-called conservatives and Republicans like George Bush have done this. They have gone out of their way to basically make excuses and act as apologists for Islam. You hear phrases like, oh, it's not all Muslims. And obviously that's true. It's not all Muslims. Not every Muslim is a bad person. But Islam is objectively an evil ideological system. And if you take Islam and the Quran seriously and actually follow it to the letter, you will be a bad person. You will do things like terror attacks. Because as I just read to you, the Quran itself demands this of you. The holy word of Allah demands this of you. Go to war with the infidel, either force them to submit to being a second-class citizen and paying a special I'm not a Muslim tax, or kill them. That's what the Quran says. I'll show you the verse again. Here it is. Fight those who do not believe in Allah on the last day, nor comply with what Allah and his messenger have forbidden, nor embrace the religion of truth from among those who were given the scripture, until they pay the tax, willingly submitting, fully humbled. Until they submit to paying the tax or convert, fight these people. And there's dozens of verses just like that across the Quran. Despite this, we are so concerned with looking like we're nice, tolerant people that we're willing to make excuses for this ideology. Even after 9/11, one of the first things George Bush said was, no, Islam is a religion of peace. In November of 2002, Osama bin Laden himself penned this letter to the people of the United States. And he told us, look, this is why I attacked you and this is what I want from you. And in no uncertain terms, he made it clear that the primary reason you were attacked on 9/11 is because you are not a Muslim nation. This letter is available all over the internet, although some people who had it published are now taking it down because a couple of years ago, it went viral on TikTok and people were using it as like, oh my God, Osama bin Laden was right about Palestine or whatever. Maybe America did deserve 9/11. Because in the first several pages of this letter, he goes on and on and on about American foreign policy. This letter is basically in two parts. He outlines it up front. While seeking Allah's help, we form our reply based on two questions directed at the Americans. Why are we fighting and opposing you? And what are we calling you to do? So the first question, why are we fighting and opposing you? He goes on and on and on about America's foreign policy. You're doing this that we don't like. You're doing this that I don't like. You're allied with Israel and they're doing all these things in Palestine that we don't like. La-di-da-di-da-di-da-di-da. The real primary issue here is, okay, well, what do you want from us? Because that's why you attacked us. You attacked us to get something out of us. What do you want from us? You would think that the first thing that he would say he wants from us is roll back some of these foreign policy moves. We don't want you to be aligned with Israel. We don't want you to be doing this, this, and that in the Middle East. That's not what he says. Down here on page 4, the very first thing that Osama bin Laden himself wanted the United States and the people of America to do in response to 9/11 is convert to Islam. What are we calling you to do? What do we want? The first thing we are calling you to is Islam, the religion of unification. It is the religion that we call you to, the seal of all the previous religions. He's openly saying the very first thing that you should do in response to 9/11 is not all these foreign policy things. I just spent 3 pages window dressing the fact that I am attacking you because you are not Muslim. If his first priority, if his real motivator for the attacks was our foreign policy, then the first thing he would call us to do in response to the attack is address the foreign policy. Now, the first thing he wants is for us to convert to Islam and submit to Sharia law. You are the nation who, rather than ruling by the Sharia of Allah in its constitution and laws, chose to invent your own laws as you will and desire. So, lest you be confused with the idea that we can just convert to Islam and continue operating under the American legal system, he makes it very clear. No, you're governed by your own constitution, your own laws. That's bad. You need to convert to Islam. You need to be governed by the legal system that is Sharia law. That is the call of Islam. That is what Islam demands of all of its followers. And yet somehow we've got it in our heads as Western Christians that we can just import hundreds of millions of these people after they killed thousands of us, and they'll just let us do our own thing. When they tell you who they are, believe them. This is something that I think, thankfully, maybe this is part of the big shift that I mentioned earlier that we're all feeling. A lot of people are starting to realize that, look, they're telling us out loud who they are, and we need to start taking them seriously. Mainstream figures like Ted Cruz are now actually saying this. Whether or not he means it, I don't know. But here he is at the GOP convention this week, and he says, look, this is what they're saying. They're telling us what they want. They want to destroy the system that we live in. We need to believe them when they say that. Take a listen to this.
1: A simple truth. When people tell you who they are, believe them. When Hassan Piker says America deserved 9/11, believe him. When Mamdani says he wants to seize the means of production, he means it. When Abdul al-Sayed says he has a, quote, obligation to comply with Sharia law, he means it. And when James Tallarico says he wants to dismantle capitalism, he means it. Now understand,
0: these people do indeed mean what they say. They are an oppositional force to everything we hold dear, and we need to act like it. We need to vote like it. We have got to crawl over broken glass naked, if that's what it takes, to get into the polls and vote these people away from power. Because if they get power, they're going to start instituting this stuff. They're going to start instituting things like Sharia law. They're going to start demanding that you pay their Muslim tax, or not Muslim tax, or infidel tax, or whatever the word for it is. You are going to become second-class citizens for proclaiming that Jesus Christ is Lord. They're going to take the things that are yours in service of Marxism if you let them have any little bit of power. So vote now. Keep them away from power. Because I don't know about you, but to me, death is preferable. If the choices are become a second-class citizen in my own country because I won't submit to Islam and Marxism, death is preferable. It is. So go out and vote while you still can. Keep these people away from power. Do not let them hold power. Deport the people who believe in these things. Use the Communist Control Act. Return to immigration standards that were set up by our founding fathers in order to protect this country. Because if you don't, you're going to have to fight for it. And that fight isn't going to be pretty. Nobody wants that. I'm Ethan Buchanan. This has been the Next Gen Report. Follow me on X at _ Ethan Buchanan. God bless you.
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9: The Emerald Isle a wish. I'm Carmen Roberts, Fox News. As President Trump wraps up his 2-day visit to Ireland, he gave the Irish a reason to cheer.
10: Everybody's been bugging me. They're saying, would you do me a favor? It's so unfair what's going on. Could you possibly take the tariffs off of Irish whiskey?
9: And he said he would. President Trump is expected to be back in Washington, D.C. tonight. But while in Ireland, he also talked about the more serious topic of the Russian-Ukraine war that's putting pressure on the energy markets. He said,
11: Mr. Zelensky has to do one thing. He has to stop knocking out diesel fuel in Russia. Let him go after targets, but not diesel fuel, because he's causing a shortage of diesel.
12: In recent weeks, Russia has ramped up its air campaign against Ukraine, targeting the power grid ahead of winter strikes. Have been targeting Russia's oil and gas industry, which Kyiv says both funds and fuels Moscow's invasion in this now 4.5-year-long war.
9: Fox's Stephanie Bennett in London. U.S. crude resumed trading tonight and is higher at this hour, up about 2.5% at $102.72 a barrel. Hours after his plane's emergency landing yesterday, Wisconsin Congressman Tom Tiffany spoke about the ordeal.
13: Congressman Tiffany, who was also Wisconsin's GOP nominee for governor, was emotional when he addressed responders in Wausau County.
14: I just want to say thank you for what you did.
13: Tiffany said he was traveling from an event when his plane lost power. He and his pilot, Len Bolts, survived the water landing and swam to safety. He did have to get stitches over his eye.
14: My head hit the dash in front of me, and that was the extent of the damage. I mean, we're just really fortunate.
13: But Tiffany said at no time did he think he wouldn't make it. He said this won't deter his run for governor, but personally, his thought is,
14: for at least a while, God spared me.
13: Gernal Scott, Fox News.
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17: The Austin School District is being faced by the real possibility that it could be taken over by the Texas Education Agency after two middle schools received their fifth consecutive failure rating among state accountability standards. But it's also still possible the state will just close those two schools and the Austin District will be allowed to try again. And that's one thing people gathering in an open meeting this evening in Austin say they're hoping for. Firefighters spent much of Sunday afternoon working to put out a blaze in Bexar County near the city of Atascosa, just outside San Antonio. It started at a residence that was unoccupied but spread to a nearby building about 2:30. No one reported hurt. Once the flames died down, officials confirmed the two structures turned out to be a mobile home and a nearby shed. Cause of the blaze remains unknown. I'm Mike Shiloh.
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0: Welcome to this Verdict with Senator Ted Cruz, Ben Ferguson with you. It is so nice to have you with us if you're listening on radio stations all over the country. And don't forget, we do this show as a podcast 3 days a week, so download Verdict with Ted Cruz wherever you get your podcasts. Senator, this week was a very interesting week, and depending on people hear this, we had an amazing convention. You and I spent a lot of time together there. You got to speak at the convention, and it was clearly re-energize the base, get ready for the midterms coming up. There was also somber moments at the same time. You have the anniversary, the 25th anniversary of 9/11, and the one-year anniversary of the passing of Charlie Kirk. There's a lot of highs and lows for you and I personally. We both knew Charlie, and also remembering 9/11 and this excitement around America first and what we're fighting for in this country at the same time.
1: Well, it is currently 12:03 a.m. Thursday night, early Friday morning, and the two-day Republican convention has just ended in Dallas. I think it was a powerful convention. President Trump spoke both nights. The stadium was packed. The energy in the stadium was incredible. I think it was important. I think it was valuable to energize voters. I think we are 54 days out from the midterms, and the results are all going to come down to turnout. And I believe these 2 days here in Dallas were important for turnout, important for underscoring the stakes of this election and why it matters that you show up, and vote and fight for your country. As you noted, this week was also an incredibly consequential week. It was a consequential week in terms of remembering moments of national tragedy. 1 year ago, on September 10th, Charlie Kirk was murdered. He was someone who was a dear friend. We're going to talk about and remember the legacy of Charlie Kirk. We're going to talk about that later on this show. Also, on September 11th, we remember the 25th anniversary of 9/11. You and I both lived through 9/11, through the horrific terrorist attack that shocked the country, that killed nearly 3,000 Americans, the worst terrorist attack in American history. Those two events, I believe, underscore the scope of the threat we are facing in this country right now. Those two events underscore the hate, the animosity, and frankly, the evil that is threatening our nation. And I will say that those two events, as you noted, I had the opportunity to address the convention this final night here in Texas. And that was the heart of my speech, was laying out
0: their name. Pray for them, encourage them, and help provide the food, medical care, education, and hope they need through a local church. And that is so key. Now, this year, Compassion is expanding into four new countries: Malawi, Zambia, Cambodia, and Myanmar, meaning thousands of children are being reached for the very first time. And for just $43 a month, you can join me and be the reason one child stops waiting. So sponsor a child today at compassion.com. That's compassion.com. Senator, I want to play your speech. This is again from the convention. It was amazing. Take a listen.
2: God bless Texas. And to Americans from all 50 states, welcome to the great state of Texas. We are gathered here at a time for choosing. We are just 54 days out from the most consequential midterms of our lifetime. 1 year ago today, our friend Charlie Kirk was murdered. 25 years ago, tomorrow, jihadist terrorists murdered nearly 3,000 Americans in the worst act of domestic terrorism in U.S. history. In 2001, it would have been hard to imagine where we are today. Who could have predicted that the extraordinary Donald Trump would be president? that he would have secured the border, brought trillions of dollars of investment back to America, and transformed the Republican Party into a blue-collar party of America. And on 9/11, could anyone have imagined that Comrade Mamdani would be the mayor of New York? The hate that killed Charlie Kirk, that knocked down the Twin Towers, that led to two assassination attempts on President Trump, it just keeps getting worse and worse. And we are witnessing a new and dangerous red-green alliance, communists and Islamists coming together and sweeping over the Democrat Party. They are united because they share the same enemies. They hate Christians. They hate Jews. They hate capitalism. They hate the Constitution, and they hate America. It gives me no pleasure to say this. For me and my family, communism is not abstract or theoretical. My family has bled and has been imprisoned and tortured by communists in Cuba. That's what communists

0: do. From the frozen gulags of the Soviet Union to Chairman Mao's driving nails through the eyes of Christians. From the killing fields of Cambodia to the starvation and misery of North Korea and Venezuela and Nicaragua and Cuba.
1: Senator, I want to just break in here for a second. And I got to say that the crowd reacted to how direct you were on your warnings about the threats to this country that all of us love so much. And that was what was so powerful about your speech.
2: Well, I believe the threat is extraordinary. I think it's greater than any threat, certainly, that we've seen in our lifetime. And as I noted, communism is not a theory for me. It is a reality. Every place on planet Earth, communism has been implemented. The result has been death and suffering and misery and poverty and oppression. And Islamism likewise has been nothing short of horrific.
1: We're going to take a quick break. We're going to come back, play the second part of your speech. It is Verdict with Senator Ted Cruz. Ben Ferguson with you. A lot more coming up right after this.
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1: Welcome back. It is Verdict with Senator Ted Cruz, Ben Ferguson with you. And if you just joined us, we're talking about a lot that has happened this week, including the anniversary of 9/11, the Republican convention, and the real concerns about what happens in this country if we do not get out and vote in the midterm. Senator Cruz, you got to address the convention, the midterm convention. And I want to play the second part of the speech. And by the way, if you missed the first part, if you're listening on radio right now, don't forget you can download Verdict with Ted Cruz podcast and not miss a single episode. So do that as well. Here's part two of your speech.
0: And Islamism likewise produces murder and oppression. From the forced wearing of hijabs to the stoning of rape victims. From the systematic murder of homosexuals to honor killings and the barbarism of October 7th and 9/11. Hear me now. Sharia law has no place in America.

0: Sharia law. Sharia law is fundamentally inconsistent with the Constitution, and we need to stand together and stop it now. A simple truth. When people tell you who they are, believe them. When Hassan Piker says America deserved 9/11, believe him. When Mamdani says he wants to seize the means of production, he means it. When Abdul al-Sayed says he has a, quote, obligation to comply with Sharia law, he means it. And when James Tallarico says he wants to dismantle capitalism, he means it. Now understand, not every Democrat in the House and Senate believes this, but they are all afraid of these radicals because that's where the money and the energy and the young people are in the Democrat Party. Why do you think that only one Democrat senator was willing to call out an avowed communist with a Nazi tattoo who was their nominee for Senate in Maine? It was only when they realized that Plattner was going to lose that they dumped him. Why does al-Sayed refuse to disavow Hassan Piker? Why does Chuck Schumer stand alongside al-Sayed? Their threats are not simply empty words. Over 60 years ago, my father fled Cuba. When I was a boy, over and over again, he told me how grateful he was to be able to come to Texas. But over and over again, my father asked me, if we lose our freedom here, where do we go? We go nowhere. We will unite. We will stand up. We will defend our nation and we will defend our freedom. From the dawn of America, God's providential blessings have been on our nation, and his plan for this nation continues, and I believe his grace will endure. We have, as one Democrat president put it long ago, before his party had lost their ever-loving minds, we have a rendezvous with destiny. Together, we must stand and fight for the Constitution. We must stand and fight for freedom. We must stand and defeat the communists. We must stand and defeat the Islamists. And together, arm in arm, we must save America. Thank you and God bless you.
1: Senator, I got to say, it was pretty awesome to just watch the room react to what you were saying. This is the warning, and this is what the midterms are about. This is what the future of this country is up against right now, and it's very real from the left.
2: Well, it is, and this is a speech I sat down and wrote the day before yesterday, and I just sat at my computer and typed it out, and it's a message that... Look, there are times in a convention speech, you give a rah-rah speech, you give a rally speech, and there's a value for that, that's important. This was a different speech than that. This was a speech underscoring the magnitude of the threat. And I believe the red-green alliance that we are seeing, the merging, the juxtaposition of communists and Islamists, trying to take over the Democrat Party. And one observation I made that I think is important is it's not the case that every Democrat in the Senate, every Democrat in the House is today a Marxist or an Islamist. But what is the case is virtually every one of them is terrified of this radical left wing in their party. And they're terrified for good reason, because the Marxist and the Islamist are winning primaries in Democrat parties over and over again. It's where the money, the energy, the young people, it is the beating heart of the party. And that is dangerous when you have a party. Listen, if these lunatics win, and by the way, I think the two most dangerous Senate candidates in the country are Abdul al-Sayed in Michigan and James Tallarico in Texas. I think they're the two most radical candidates who are running in the country. And they both have a real possibility of winning. And so I wanted this speech to say, if you want to save America, understand this is what the stakes of the election are.
1: Yeah, and we're going to talk more about that, especially with Tallarico, coming up in a moment. Don't forget, we do this show 3 days a week as a podcast. 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You can also watch us on YouTube as well. And you're listening to Verdict with Ted Cruz. Ben Ferguson with you. We'll take a quick break. We'll be right back.
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0: 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Senator, I want to go back into what was a very interesting week politically for the Democratic Party, and specifically the big race in Texas. James Tallarico decided, I'm going to do a bunch of interviews and rewrite history and basically say, hey, my past was just entertainment or pathological lying. It's not actually what I believe now. And everything that's become controversial, we're just going to make it all disappear overnight. It was hysterical to watch him try to backtrack. And I hope it's not working with the voters at all.
1: Well, let's talk for a minute about the state of the Texas Senate race. All of the polling that has come out shows it basically tied. It is a 1 or 2 point race. It is exceptionally close. But what it also shows, it is a real difference in, when you look at political polling, one of the important measures is what's called fade unfade. And that is a comparison of when you ask people, do you have a favorable impression of Ben Ferguson or an unfavorable impression? And you get a number fave unfave, and you obviously want higher faves than unfaves. Well, the current polling shows Ken Paxton with a fave unfave of minus 15. That means 15, the number of people saying they have an unfavorable view of them are 15 points higher than the number of people saying they have a favorable view of them. That is not ideal. James Tallarico right now has a fave unfave of plus 9. So that means the delta, the difference between minus 15 and plus 9, is 24 points. That's a problem. That is why this race is tied right now. Now, here's the good news. Most of the voters of Texas don't actually know James Tallarico's record right now. Look, Ken Paxton went through a brutal primary. He had $200 million of attack ads run against him. It was the single most expensive Senate primary in American history. Turns out $200 million of attack ads leaves a mark. It does some damage. And so those hits, there's a reason that Ken's numbers are upside down, because $200 million of attack ads have done some damage. In contrast, Tallarico went through basically a cakewalk of a primary. His opponent, Jasmine Crockett, had very little money, and she didn't have the money to really hit it. And so for 3 months, James Tallarico has been alone on the airwaves, running just positive ads about what a sweet, wonderful guy he is. And so his numbers reflect that. Also good news is the polling is quite clear that when the voters hear his record, they don't like it. The voters of Texas do not agree with his radical left-wing record. And so that means for the next 2 months, the job of Ken Paxton, the job of Republicans, is to tell the voters of Texas Tallarico's record and Paxton's record. And I will say there's a broader phenomenon. This is true in the Texas race, but it's true in races across the country. Conservatives win when we effectively articulate what it is we believe. And there's a reason for that. I think most voters in Texas, and I also think most voters across the country, are center-right. They believe in common-sense conservative ideas. So if you articulate effectively common-sense conservative ideas as a candidate, that is a winning message. The inverse is true as well. Liberals win when they effectively obfuscate their views and obfuscate their record. So Ken Paxton's entire objective is communicate his record and communicate Tallarico's record. Tallarico's entire objective is hide, mislead, cover up, deceive about Ken Paxton's record, and hide, mislead, cover up, deceive about Tallarico's own record. So you have all of these left-wing positions Tallarico has taken that he is now in the process of desperately trying to run away from and insisting that, no, I didn't mean that. That was a mistake. That was wrong. No. So, for example, James Tallarico famously said, God is non-binary. Well, that's a pretty bizarre and weird statement. Well, he did an interview with Fox this week where he tried, he doubled down on it, and then he tried to back away from it. So give a listen first, him doubling down.
2: And just with the in-between comment, I know you're a preacher, so you know this. I don't have to tell you, but Mark 10:6 states, quote, from the beginning of creation, God made them male and female. Clearly in the Bible, it doesn't state that in between.
3: Well, and I think God is so much bigger than every human category. God is bigger than any of our understandings. And it's important for us to remember that when we're having these discussions. What is clear from Scripture is that we are commanded to love thy neighbor as thyself.
1: So there he is doubling down on it and saying, oh yeah, God is definitely non-binary. And then he realizes, uh-oh, Texas voters think that's a wacky position. So now listen to him try to run away from it and dismiss the comment.
2: In 2021, you said God is both masculine and feminine and everything in between. God is non-binary. Do you still stand by that?
3: I was being provocative with that statement. I get that. What I was trying to say is that you can't use human categories to define God. And that's not controversial theologically.
0: It is really just hilarious, but also not surprising that you're seeing this Tallarico 180 from years and years of constant rhetoric on these issues. And now it's like, I just want to make it all go away. Hand me a white bucket of paint. Let me just paint over everything I've ever said or preached or done in the past. And none of it I really meant. Because I'm just trying to win an election.
1: Well, and look, his explanation there, I was just being provocative. You know, I'm Howard Stern. I'm a shock jock. I just was saying something provocative, but I don't believe it. And one of the things to understand about James Tallarico, this guy is a different cat than Beto O'Rourke, who ran against me in 2018, and then Colin Allred, who ran against me in 2024. One of the differences is generation. James Tallarico is 37 years old. Allred is 43. Beto is 53. Allred and Beto didn't necessarily believe every woke idiocy that took over the world during COVID lockdowns, during the height of DEI, during the height of transgenderism. Tallarico does. He believes this nonsense. He believes that this is who he is. As I said in my convention speech, when they tell you who they are, believe them. So listen to him trying to now run away from his comment, another comment he made famously. Is there six genders? Now, Ben, I'm not smart enough to know what the other four are. I know two of them. But beyond that, I literally have no idea what the six are that he thinks that exist. But
0: yeah.
1: Today he realized, well, gosh, Texans think they're men and women and they don't think they're anything else. So let me run away and pretend that doesn't exist. Give a listen.
2: During a 2021 hearing, you said there are six biological sexes. Do you still believe that, standing here with me right now?
3: No. I've missed the mark on some of my past statements. I will be the first to admit it. What I meant is that there are two sexes, and then there's a small percentage of people with genetic abnormalities. I obviously didn't say it correctly. There are not six sexes. There are two.
1: Wow. Look, the fact that he's just willing to run away from that, he categorically said there were six. And to be clear, he still believes there are six, or he probably believes there are 57. If you remember what Facebook had years ago, you could opt into 57. You could say you were like, I don't know, two spirits. I don't even know. The list of 57 was the most bizarre list I think I'd ever read. You know, another area, he's extreme on a lot of things, but when it comes to transgenderism, he's obsessed with transgender. So at one point in an interview and said, you know, who do you love? And he says, I love transgender children. In the legislature, there was a bill to ban the sterilization and genital mutilation of kids to do transgender surgery. And he voted no, and he was passionate. You cannot do this. Well, now he's running away from that eagerly. Give a list.
2: Pull it down here, standing with me. You can confidently say there are two sexes, a man and a woman.
3: Absolutely.
2: Speaking of gender,
3: yeah.
2: Would you vote in favor of a national ban for transgender surgeries when it comes to minors?
3: Absolutely. And in fact, in the legislature, I voted for an amendment that would have restricted the bill in question to a ban on surgeries for minors.
2: In 2023, you voted against SB 14. That was the Texas law banning transgender surgeries for minors and puberty blockers. How come you voted against that?
3: Because the bill was overly broad. And in fact, if you go back and check, I voted for a major amendment to limit the bill to banning surgeries for minors. So I've been consistent on this issue.
2: And what about biological men competing in women's sports? That's a big deal here in Texas.
3: That's right. And I oppose trans athletes playing in girls' sports if it endangers safety or fairness. Every sport has to be safe and
1: so there he is trying to run away from his vote in favor of boys competing in girls' sports. And he tries to put wiggle language in about, well, if it endangers safety or fairness. Understand, he's a radical and ideologue. He doesn't think having dudes compete against your daughters endangers safety or fairness.
0: Yeah, we're going to have even more of this crazy audio and just some of this, you know, changing of every position. In a moment, we'll have more of that. Don't forget, we do this show as a podcast 3 days a week. So download Verdict with Ted Cruz wherever you get your podcast. You can also tell Siri or Alexa, play Verdict with Ted Cruz, and it will do it for you automatically. We'll take a very quick break. We'll come right back. A lot more coming up. It is Verdict with Ted Cruz. Ben Ferguson with you. Much more after this.
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0: Welcome back. It is Verdict with Senator Ted Cruz, Ben Ferguson with you. It's so nice to have you with us wherever you are around the country. Senator, we've been talking a lot about this James Tallarico really running away from what he believes in. There is a trend here happening with candidates that are in trouble around the country. He's leading the way in a very big way. And we have a few more examples of just how much he's trying to act like everything in his past. Well, it was all just a joke. It was all just for entertainment. It was all just, you know, I guess fake, preaching at church. He didn't mean any of it at all.
1: Well, it really is stunning to watch Democrat candidates living out a classic Monty Python skit of run away, run away, run away, because that's really what they're trying to do, is run away from their record. You know, one of the most damning quotes that James Tallarico has out there is a recently uncovered Zoom video he was doing with a bunch of left-wing activists, Sierra Club activists who are zealots. And he said on that video, and you can watch him say it, that he wants to dismantle capitalism. Now, I got to say, if you're running in the state of Texas, most Texans don't want to dismantle capitalism. And so his campaign realizes, uh-oh, this is a problem. So listen to him try to run away from that state.
20: Tallarico himself under fire for past controversial comments, like this call to dismantle capitalism.
21: A link between climate change and white supremacy and capitalism in our country. And I think only ending the ways that all three of those oppressive systems work together are we going to be able to begin the process of dismantling them.
22: Did you mean that? So I've missed the mark on statements that I've made in the past. I'll be the first to admit that. What I was talking about when you listen to my entire comments was not capitalism, but crony capitalism, which is what we have today.
0: Senator, you listen to him, and I just envision a campaign room where his advisors are like, hey, here's what we got to do. We got to say everything that you ever said that was radical or extreme didn't really mean what you were saying. We're going to roll this out as a campaign the same week as the Republican midterm convention, and this will be your moment to say all of it was just kind of a joke, it was a ruse, it was for entertainment, it wasn't real, and then we'll just go into the rest of the election over the next 50-plus days saying, we didn't actually believe any of that, this is now what we believe, and I guess they truly think this is like their best option.
1: Yeah, look, it's a cynical approach, but it can be an effective approach. Particularly because the media is fundamentally dishonest. So on Wednesday's podcast, I played the interview I had with Caitlin Collins on CNN where I brought up Tallarico saying he wants to dismantle capitalism. And she clearly realized that was a problem because even the viewers of CNN don't want to dismantle capitalism. And so she immediately jumps in and says, no, he retracted that. He doesn't mean that. He's withdrawn from that. And I'm just like, and she got mad because I said, listen, the socialists like Mamdani and Abdul El Said look at Tallarico and see him as a fellow traveler. And she jumped in and said, he's not a socialist. And I said, Caitlin, he said he wants to dismantle capitalism. What does that mean if it's not being a socialist? And she suddenly just had to repeat his talking points. That's why Democrats lie in campaigns. because they know the media will carry their water and cover it up. And it reflects the reality that his record is radical. It's out of touch with Texans. And so their entire campaign strategy has run away. I think next week he may pull on a Make America Great red hat and start walking around being like, I'm a Trump Republican. Let's go. He won't quite do that. But that's the theory, is lie to the voters, then get in power. And I promise you, if God forbid this guy ever got elected, he would be the most woke left-wing senator the country has ever seen. He would be Bernie Sanders, but 37 and young enough to believe this nonsense.
0: Yeah, it'll be very interesting to see how effective this is with Democratic voters and also independents. Senator, before we wrap things up, I do want to take a few minutes and talk about our dear friend, Charlie Kirk. I saw Erica, and we were both at the convention, and there were a lot of speakers that talked about Charlie Kirk, his legacy, and the fact that it's been a year is actually really, really shocking. He was a dear friend of yours, dear friend of mine. I really just can't believe it's been a year. And I also think what's really interesting is if you go back to his core mission on college campuses, it was to expose socialism. He had his shirts that, you know, socialism sucks and communism is sucks. And that was kind of one of his things. I wonder how much he, if he was alive today, would be saying, I told you, show, I warned you and I told you this is where the Democrats were going. And now we see the Democratic Socialists of America that have, in essence, taken over.
1: Well, that's right. He fought against these evils his entire life. He fought against communism. He fought against Islamism. He fought for America, for Christianity, for truth. And I will say, you know, this week I spent a lot of time thinking about Charlie. As you noted, Charlie and I were good friends. I met Charlie 14 years ago. I met him in 2012. I think it was December of 2012. And he was an 18-year-old kid. He was this tall, lanky kid. He just graduated from high school in Chicago. And he had this vision that would become Turning Point. He thought young people could be inspired to love freedom, to love the Constitution, to love free enterprise, to love Jesus, to love America. And I got to admit, like December of 2012, Barack Obama had just been reelected. Young people were enamored with Obama, with leftism. And listening to this kid talk about that we can get young people really excited about it, it sounded really out there. But he believed it, and I believed it and supported him. I've spoken at dozens of Turning Point conferences over the years. And I will say, Ben, I did not fully appreciate just how enormously important a person Charlie had become, the movement that he started. What he built was so much bigger than even what he hoped to and laid out. And I will say, a year ago, you and I were together at Charlie's funeral. And I actually think his funeral and the mourning of his death and the celebration of his life was one of the largest communications of the gospel in the history of the world.
0: Amen.
1: Hundreds of millions of people listened to the gospel, listened to the words of Jesus Christ, listened to the saving blood of Jesus Christ. And it was powerful. It was moving. And listen, Charlie was someone, he worked, he studied, he did the research. He would go to campus. Understand, he was not killed for doing things that were harmful. He was killed for speaking the truth. He was killed for going and confronting people, confronting them with love. He was not someone who insulted others. He was not someone who responded with vitriol, but he did respond with facts and logic and reason, and the left hated it for him. And I will say, listen, I was grateful to be friends with Charlie. I remember the horror a year ago when I watched online. I heard the news that he was shot. You know, the last text I sent him was, Charlie, are you okay? I saw the news of the shooting, and obviously I never got a response to that text. But watching the video, this is the only friend of mine I've ever known that I've watched being murdered on video, and I'm grateful for Charlie. Thank you. His life was extraordinary and changed the world.
0: Yeah, amen to that. I couldn't have said it any better myself. Don't forget, we do the show 3 days a week, so make sure you don't miss an episode of Verdict with Ted Cruz. Wherever you get your podcast, you can also tell Siri or Alexa to play Verdict with Ted Cruz. That will happen for you automatically. And if you're listening on radio stations right now around the country, we'll see you back here on this radio station next week as well.
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3: No end in sight to the Iran war. I'm Kathleen Maloney, Fox News. As the war in Iran expands, President Trump saying this about it today.
4: Iran wants to make a deal so badly. They're calling constantly. They want to make a deal. They got to make the right deal. I'm not going to make a deal that's no good.
3: That comment from outside the Irish Open in Doonbeg, Ireland, where the president had a surprise announcement after getting requests to remove U.S. tariffs on Irish whiskey.
23: On behalf of the United States of America, I am going to take the tariffs off.
3: The president returning to Washington tonight. The president also addressing the war in Ukraine and the so-called Trump dividend if Republicans sweep both chambers in the midterm elections. Fox's Alex Hogan reports from Dublin.
24: Today, Trump telling reporters that he called Ukrainian President Volodymyr Zelensky to stop targeting Russian diesel infrastructure. In talking domestic issues, Trump today doubled down on his pledge to send every adult in the U.S. a $5,000 check if Republicans retain control of Congress in the midterm elections.
4: If the Republicans win, as I said, it's $5,000 to all adults in the country, and we can easily handle that because we're taking in so much money.
24: The proposal has been met with bipartisan pushback as Democrats slam the administration over the state of the economy. They also say they don't buy the promise of these $5,000 checks.
3: Some economic experts say the proposal could add to the country's debt. More pain at the pump as U.S. gas prices increase over the last 3 weeks. Oil industry analyst Trilby Lundberg with the details.
25: Now we have a jump of 11 cents per gallon in the average price of regular grade gasoline to $4.25.
3: Lundberg says gas prices are up 38 cents a gallon since early July. 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
36: The Austin School District is being faced by the real possibility that it could be taken over by the Texas Education Agency after two middle schools received their fifth consecutive failure rating among state accountability standards. But it's also still possible the state will just close those two schools and the Austin District will be allowed to try again. And that's one thing people gathering in an open meeting this evening in Austin say they're hoping for. Firefighters spent much of Sunday afternoon working to put out a blaze in Bexar County near the city of Atascosa, just outside San Antonio. It started at a residence that was unoccupied but spread to a nearby building about 2:30. No one reported hurt. Once the flames died down, officials confirmed the two structures turned out to be a mobile home and a nearby shed. Cause of the blaze remains unknown. I'm Mike Shiloh.
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8: Next. Hey, Alfie, what can I get for you?
9: Hey, Nora, just a nice latte, please. How was your weekend?
8: Not bad, thanks. Mainly working here. You?
9: Me? Well, I was battling gods in the afterlife realm, and after lunch, I fought mercenaries. Ooh, could I get oat milk with that latte, please?
8: Yeah, of course.
9: And then Sunday was mostly fighting supervillains. So a pretty chill weekend. Oh, and I'll grab an almond croissant, too.
8: Wait, what? That didn't actually happen, right?
9: It happens on PS5.
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0: Hey, another hour of the Jesse Kelly Show. So we have all kinds of things going on this hour with your questions, and they are simply freaking amazing. Everything from Mexican restaurants to politics to Democrats. Who does hand out these talking points from the hive mind? Someone's mad at me. All that. So much more coming up in the second hour of the Jesse Kelly Show. Let's get to this guy who's mad at me. Subject to this one is you. Jesse. I can't be the only one that's sick and tired of you telling us how bad Republicans are going to do in the midterms. Why do you get such a kick out of doing that? I realize that you're way smarter than everyone else. That's true, Chris. But your show is gaining zero votes for the Republican Party. Is that your intent? All right. So let's chat. You know the old trope, which is obviously very, very true, about kings sometimes losing their mind after they've been in power for too long. Power corrupts, absolute power corrupts, absolutely. You've heard these kind of things. You know the old trope about celebrities. Some dude will be a normal dude, maybe an athlete or an actor or something like that, living a relatively normal life. You know, he changes tires, he lives his life the way you do, and then boom, rich and famous. Soon, or some years down the road, he's just a jerk to everybody. He's a snob, thinks he's better than everyone, ends up saying and doing all sorts of stupid things. What's going on there? Well, what's going on there is actually a very, very human thing. It's an extremely human thing, and we're all at risk for it. You are, and I am, and Chris is, and everybody is at risk for this. And here's what the risk is. When you are young and poor and kind of stuck, you are going to be surrounded by people you don't want to work with, you don't want to go to school with. I mean, school is a great example of this. You're going to be in school with people you don't like. But as you get older, maybe more established, you have choices you will get to make in life. I'm going to work here. I'm not going to work there. I'm going to live here. I'm not going to live there. And if you always choose what you want, I'm not telling you not to, you can eventually create a bubble for yourself where you don't have anyone in your life who challenges you at all. That's a very, very human thing. And so kings, why do they end up losing their minds and making horses senators? Because they are so powerful, so isolated. There's not a single person in existence to say, hey, Claudius, bud, come on, pull up a chair. That's the stupidest thing I've ever heard in my life. This is going to get you assassinated. What are you, an idiot? We can't do that. There's no one there. That celebrity who's a snob now. Everybody who could have said that in their life got cut off or fired. It's all yes men and yes women and you're perfect. And so they say something crazy and there's no one, nobody to say, don't say that. Don't do that. Bud Light. The Bud Light thing is actually a great example. Companies do this. With the red-blooded American base of a beer company, of Bud Light's base, that's obviously the huge majority of any American beer company's base. How in the name of anything could a tranny ad make it through the idea phase, let alone all the way through the idea phase to the point where they aired it and they're losing billions in the market? How is that humanly possible? Here's how. You put enough people into place throughout the company where nobody was left to step up and say, hold on. We sell our beer to football fans. We sell our beer to MMA fans, UFC guys. If you run an ad with a tranny, that's going to get us slaughtered online. And we're going to lose sales. No, we're not doing that. That's really stupid. In fact, who came up with that idea? I want to make sure that person's fired. That person was gone. They weren't there. They didn't work at Budweiser anymore. Ad goes out, billions of dollars lost. Back to the email. What you want, you who complain to me. What's funny is I talk to you all the time about voting for Republicans and why I think that's important and how I'm voting in the midterms, all kinds of positive things like that. But what you want is a very human thing. You want me to sit here every day and only tell you everything's good and everything's good and everything's good. And here's what's ironic about that. If I did that every day between now and November, everything's fine. The poll numbers look great. We're going to kill it out there. If I did that and then we got crushed in the midterms, slaughtered, you actually wouldn't even be mad at me. You wouldn't email me and say, Jesse, you were dishonest. You said we were great and we got, you wouldn't even be mad at me. Why? Because you're one of those people who wants your butt powdered for you all the time. You don't want dad to tell you to do better while you're riding the bike and you won't fall. You want mommy to bandage your boo-boos and tell you you did great. I'm not your mommy. I'm your daddy. When my sons were young and they had to go to the doctor's office and it was the day they were going to get shots of various kinds. You need a shot for this or a shot for that or whatever the case may be. My wife would sit there and rub them on their back and tell them, honey, everything's going to be okay. And when they would ask me, and they would, I was right and she was wrong. Both are necessary. But what you want is your mommy all the time. I don't do mommy radio. Gas prices are high. And let me break this down as simply as I possibly can because I'm your dad. Gas prices are high. They're getting higher. The most accurate election indicator in the history of American politics over the last 100 years is gas prices. If gas prices are high, the party in power gets slaughtered. If gas prices are low, the party in power will get rewarded with another term. Democrats know this. Republicans know this. That's why Joe Biden drained the oil reserve leading up to the midterms because he knew $4 a gallon was going to get him massacred during his midterm election. That's why it happens. Right now, diesel is $6 a gallon. We are going to take a vicious beating in November. Unless that changes. And look, for Trump to come out and say this, that tells you it's not going to change by then.
1: Shortly, but right after the election, because they'd like to have it that way, but right after the election, oil prices are going to be tumbling downward. They're going to be tumbling down, and we'll get them down, I think, for gasoline. We'll get them below $2 a gallon.
2: But not until after the midterm.
1: I think it's going to take a little bit longer than the midterm.
0: You know who the Houthi rebels are?

0: Let's just stay with me for a second. I'm not some expert on the Houthis, but I know a bit about a bit. They're a rebel group in Yemen. Now, I say rebel group, they're probably more powerful than the Yemenis, is it Yemenis, than the Yemen government. They're probably more powerful than the government. That's why the government hasn't been able to get rid of them. They also have been given a decent amount of modern weaponry through Iran. You know, Iran gets stuff from Russia and China. So they're not as primitive as you might think. We've talked a lot about the Strait of Hormuz and how it's a critical choke point where goods have to flow through. Oil has to flow through, right? But there is actually another choke point in there. We don't know to what extent yet because the reports are just coming in. But we do know to some extent today or last night, depending on what your time lag is, the Houthis seized the second choke point. The Houthis are working with the Iranians right now against Saudi Arabia, against their... Remember that workaround to the Strait of Hormuz Saudi Arabia was working on, that pipeline they were working on? Yeah, they blew it up last night. Gas might be $5-6 a gallon by Monday. I'm not saying it's going to be, but already crude prices are up today. Now, I am going to crawl across broken glass to vote for Republicans and beg my friends to do the same. I would encourage you to do the same. But if this situation remains, it's inevitable. It just is. What do you want me to do? Lie to you? Is that what you prefer? Again, great news. I've told you this before. A lot of radio stations out there, a lot of political talk radio. I almost guarantee you, if you change the channel, the next guy up, he'll lie to you. Everything's great. Everything's perfect. It's perfect. Everything's the best. I'm not your mommy, though. I'm all out of baby powder. Sorry. Here, let me give you this right between the eyes, too. If you're paying Big Wireless, you're paying a company who hates your guts. Do you know that? If you are paying one of the big wireless companies, you are paying a company that uses your money against your country. This is not something they stopped doing after the peak woke era ended. They just got quieter about it because they watched what happened to Bud Light. My money goes to Pure Talk. I spend a fraction of what you spend, and I'm on the same towers. 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My company hires Americans. Americans who speak English. You want to switch? 10 minutes on the phone speaking to a pleasant American? Dial #250 and say Jesse Kelly. #250, say Jesse Kelly. We'll be back.
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0: a fantastic, wonderful Friday. Ob got mad at me when we were on vacation. I forgot to tell you this story, Chris. So we were in this cab. We were heading somewhere. I forget where we were heading. In this cab in Slovenia. And all these Slovenians, they all speak English, and they speak it pretty well. Apparently, they have to take like 10 years of English in school, so you really can function pretty well over there. And driver's talking to Ob, and he asks her, hey, do you speak any other languages? And Ob said, I speak a little bit of French. Well, I piped in, and I said, I speak a little bit of Spanish. What are you making that face for, Chris? I said, I speak a little bit of Spanish. And Ob jumps in right away and says, no, he doesn't. He's lying. He doesn't speak any Spanish at all. And the driver looks at this green building and he says, Jesse, what color is that building? And I said, verde. And he turns around and gives me a fist bump. Ob was so upset that I proved her wrong that I'm bilingual.
1: Buenas tardes.
0: Now, by the way, I say everybody speaks English. There, sometimes things can get a little lost in translation. Would you like an example? Here it is. Slovenia is famous for its caves. I don't mean a little cave you're crawling through. I'm talking these gigantic things you could drive a freight train through easily. 150, 250 foot ceilings. The cave in Lord of the Rings is more similar to these caves that are in Slovenia. They're enormous. There was a river running through one of them. And we're walking through this gigantic cave, just seeing the sights, and there's this river down below. And the path we're on is carved into the side. We're not like on a bridge. We're on like carved into the side of the mountain as we're walking through this cave. And we come across this bridge, this intense little bridge, and it's way up high. And we walk across the bridge, and the guide who's telling everybody everything says, she turns to the group and she says, you know, as you can see, we can't drive heavy equipment in here. And she looks at the bridge and she says, so I mean, things like this, they require a lot of hand jobs. That's what she said. And Chris, don't laugh. We don't mock other people and the fact that it's lost in translation, Chris. I was just relaying how she explained it. And the second she said it, Ob was in front of me, and Ob turns around and holds her finger up at me and said, just she mouths the words, don't you dare. And I said, Princess, what? What would I even do? What are you talking about? Hey, Jesse, you don't really see why this murdering monster's trial is a national spectacle? Oh, this is about the Clancy trial, in case you missed it. I said, I mean, I didn't necessarily say exactly that. What I said was, sometimes there's a trial that captures the nation's attention, and it doesn't always make logical sense why one trial does and the other doesn't. Like, the Clancy stuff is, it's just horrible. As horrible as it can possibly get, but those things happen all the time. They just do. They have mothers killing their children happened. It happens all the time. Why does this one capture people's imagination versus other ones? Anyway, that's kind of what I said. But the guy goes on to say, I don't see how it's possible that you could seat 12 jurors without at least one commie woman on it. There will never be a murder one conviction. There are hordes of commie women outside the courthouse protesting the fact that she's even on trial. It's just another chapter in the communist movement trying to destroy our country. He says his name is Eric. Okay, well, we can have this discussion. First, let's focus on the trial aspect, not this one specifically, but in America, as we have discussed, the people have changed over the years. And in the last probably 20 years, not for the better. That doesn't mean you have gotten worse, but it means we've brought in more foreigners, one. And two, we have really, really ramped up the communist propaganda on our domestic communists. And the result is that we do now, at least for the time being, doesn't mean it's permanent, we do have to share a country with animals. I mean, I'm not even trying to be mean, with people who have the moral framework of an animal, of a wild grizzly bear. Just listen to this. This person, I don't know when, she stopped being human a while ago.
1: He actually said one day in the end, well, why don't we have the judge come in and read it again? And we were like, no, we have it in front of us. We don't need that. And we would highlight it. And, you know, so-and-so, this is the definition of reasonable doubt. But he had the hardest time getting off the fact that Lindsay viciously killed her children.
0: He had the hardest time getting off the fact she viciously killed her children. That lady, she doesn't think Lindsay Clancy is not guilty. She openly acknowledges that she is quite guilty. But she still wanted her to walk free. I'll play you this. This is from Oprah's show today.
2: And the other thing that I would just be remiss to not say is, I hope this never happens again. We know statistically it really will.
3: It will.
2: I want us to have the same passion for people who don't look like Lindsay, who don't have her same access. Yeah.
0: That's a black woman saying, I hope when a black woman butchers her kids, we can rally behind her too. And the crowd cheers. Let's talk about the future of jury trials in America. Hang on. In the U.S., there is a break-in every 26 seconds. When your home is under threat, you need more than a recording of the break-in. You need it prevented, because when it comes to your family's safety,

0: the Jesse Kelly Show on a magnificent Friday. Remember, you can email the show your love, your hate, your death threats, jesse@jessekellyshow.com. So back to talking about these jury trials, the Lindsey Clancy things in the news. Because you and I now share a country with some animals. Not everybody. There are wonderful pockets in this country and so many wonderful people, but there's a much higher percentage of animals now than there used to be. In case you're wondering, this is what they sound like.
1: He actually said one day in the end, well, why don't we have the judge come in and read it again? And we were like, no, we have it in front of us. We don't need that. And we would highlight it. And, you know, so-and-so, this is the definition of reasonable doubt. But he had the hardest time getting off the fact that Lindsey viciously killed her children.
0: Here's the honest truth. A fair trial is going to be very, very elusive for this country in any blue area. Period. End of story. And beyond that, a fair trial, if you get even one communist in the jury, is going to be bordering on impossible. Now, it just will. I'm going to play you something because we're going to talk about this mentality and why that is. This is, speaking of this trial, Gail King. She's one of these dirty communists pretending to be a journalist. She's been this way a long time. She sits down and she's interviewing one of the jurors from the trial. The juror is going to say some things. The juror is eventually, you'll hear it in the soundbite, is going to reveal that the guy who held out was a black dude. Okay? I want you to listen to Gail King's response when she finds out the lone holdout was a black dude. Listen to this.
2: 70-ish to 22.
3: Mm-hmm.
2: And one person of color, and then everybody else was white. A lot of the jurors had children.
3: Uh-huh. And one person of color was a person of color, a woman or a man?
2: A man.
3: A man. Is a holdout juror a person of a black man?
2: Yes.
3: A black man is a holdout juror?
2: Yes.
3: Well, I have to sit with that for just a second.
0: What did you say? Finding out a black dude was the one who said, no, she's guilty, shook Gail King, a professional journalist, so badly to her core that on national television, she had to pause and gather herself. Hold up. Oh, what? He was black? I have to sit with that for a second. What are you hearing there? Well, here's what it is. Communists are absolute in their thinking when it comes to the grouping of people. And how they group those people has changed many times throughout history, depending on the country, depending on what's going on. So the groups in the Soviet Union will not mirror the groups in East Germany, who won't mirror the groups in China, who won't mirror the groups in America today. So that will change. But one thing that is 100% consistent is this. The communist will operate at all times as if this group, this group, this group, and this group, those people are friends and perfect, and they will always be friends and perfect, and the law should protect them and nurture them, and the country should be built for them. That's exclusively for this group, this group, this group, and this group. And anyone who's not in those groups, they are the enemy of those groups. And it doesn't matter what individuals think. And so if you're this group, you're always the bad guy. The law should always work against you. Corporate America should work against you. The education system should work against you because you're the enemy. And it's crystal clear in the mind of the communists. These are the bad guys. Those are the good guys. These are the bad guys. Those are the good guys. And the communist does not treat this on an individual basis. The communist does this by group. He always has. He always will. So if you're in communist China and you're Mao, you would find a region that had probably been supportive of your revolution. They'd sent fighters to your revolution. And when you finally get installed into power, you'll go pluck leaders from that community and make sure that community is cared for. And when you find out people are from that community, they'll get access to Communist Party goodies and things like that. And the flip side of that is true. If there's some tiny village and you find out they had guys who fought you, it doesn't have to be the whole village. You find out someone's from that village, that person gets destroyed. In the minds of Gayle King and communists who sit on juries, it's really unbelievably simple. If you're gay, you should be a communist. If you're black, you should be a communist. If you're a woman, you should be a communist. If you're a foreigner, you should be a communist. Communist, communist, communist. And if you are in any of those groups, they just automatically bake it into the cake that you are a communist and you are going to be an ally to the communist revolution. And if they ever discover that possibly you've been thinking for yourself, it shakes them to their core. People like Gayle King, they drive by a evangelical church in Texas, see a bunch of white people pouring out the door. Gayle King sees enemies. She doesn't know any of those people. She doesn't know how they vote. Doesn't know if they'd help her change a flat tire if she got one on the road. But she drives by that evangelical church and she sees enemies. And she drives another block up the road and there's a black church getting out and she sees a bunch of black people in the parking lot and Gayle King looks over and sees allies to the revolution. She doesn't know those people. Doesn't know how they vote. One of those guys probably has a Trump hat in his truck. Gayle King doesn't think in those terms. Here she is again.
2: 70-ish to 22.
4: Mm-hmm.
2: And one person of color and then everybody else was white. A lot of the jurors had children.
4: Uh-huh. And one person of color was a person of color, a woman or a man?
2: A man.
4: A man. Is a holdout juror a person of a black man?
2: Yes.
4: A black man is a holdout juror?
2: Yes.
4: Well, I have to sit with that for just a second.
0: You know how many black people have had to deal with that over the years? Black people who don't vote the way Gayle King thinks they should vote. Who don't think the way Gayle King thinks they should vote. Women have to deal with this all the time. You get some woman who's a lot more traditional. Maybe even wants to be nice to her husband. And you'll get these women, these I am woman, hear me roar women, who will look at her as if she's some sort of an alien species. I don't understand. Wait a minute. You love America? And you like men? How is that humanly possible? You're a woman. That's how the communist divides up society in his mind. These are the good groups. This is the bad group. These are the bad groups. These good groups deserve everything. Every goodie, every accommodation, get out of jail free card with a check with it. The bad group deserves to be bankrupted, arrested, shot, assaulted, you name it. Every bad thing should fall down on the bad group. It's a really sick and evil way to look at things, but it's how they look at things. I remember this happened a lot during this real cultural communism movement over the last 20 years. There'd be a picture of some company, we'll call it Microsoft. There'd be a picture of Microsoft and it's their leadership team. And there would maybe be a lot of men in it, and maybe not very many women, or a lot of white people in it, and maybe not very many black people or something like that. And you'd inevitably get some Democrat politician or communist say, "What's wrong with this picture?" They look at it and immediately start counting. White, white, man, enemy, enemy, enemy, enemy. There's only one or two friends. It's sick, but it's how they think. We'll be back.
5: I've got an animal inside of me.
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5: Next. Hey, Alfie. 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
5: 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Mainly working here. You?
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0: It is the Jesse Kelly Show on a wonderful Friday. Remember, if you miss any part of the show, you can download it. iHeart, Spotify, iTunes. Hey, Jesse, I can now see where the Common Democrat gets their software update. It's very noticeable if you observe them and know what to look for. My question is, what is the signal flow? Signal flow is the path a signal takes from the source to the final destination. I know what signal flow is. All right, what's he asking here? Well, you have seen many times before, many times, the system has chosen a narrative. And once that narrative has been chosen, you've seen every Democrat in your life, every single one of them, parrot the narrative. Doesn't matter what it is. Doesn't matter that it will later on be proven false. You've seen it over and over and over again in your life. The system will decide. Hunter Biden's laptop is what? Russian disinformation. Russian disinformation. Russian disinformation. You've seen it. You saw in real time after George Floyd died, the system decided cops are slaughtering black men. Cops are slaughtering black men. Cops are slaughtering black men. Now, the facts showed the polar opposite was true. Almost never happened. But the system decided on the narrative. We don't even have to talk about COVID, the narrative over and over and over again. You've seen it and you will continue to see it. But the question is, where does it come from? Where does it originate? I guess I should say, who's the author of it? Well, there's not one man and not one woman. Keep that in mind. There is not one man and not one woman. Communist countries generally, there is a committee who kind of makes the decisions on things. A committee. In the Soviet Union, they had a committee. The country was run by a committee, even though a lot of time was a dictatorship like Stalin and whatnot. The country was run by committee. Cambodia, committee. East Germany, committee. In the United States of America, the communists have a committee here too. Now, the names may change from time to time, but the committee consists of powerful Democrat politicians and mega powerful, mega rich Democrat donors. They are the ones who talk to each other all the time. They are the ones who have agendas to push, and they are the ones who will spend the money on polling and things like that, on street animal groups, on all kinds of things. They are the ones who will decide on the narratives that get disseminated out there. And here's the thing. It's easy for them to send information out, and here's why. Let me use an analogy here. If, let's say Corey is somebody, if you share something with him in confidence, for instance, I go tell Corey, hey, my eyes are going bad. Let's say Corey is one of those types of guys, he won't tell anyone. He won't tell his wife. He's a vault. You tell him, stays where it is. By the way, gentlemen, you want to be one of those types of guys. But let's say Corey's one of those types of guys. Let's say Jewish producer Chris is exactly the opposite. Whatever you tell Chris, you can make him swear, hey, you're not going to tell anybody, right? But I pull Chris aside and I tell him, hey, man, my eyes are going bad. Chris is going to go tell every single person he knows. He will tell his wife. He'll tell his friends. He'll tell everyone in synagogue. He'll put it on social media. Chris will tell everybody he knows. Now, I want you to think about the communists. I want you to think about them like Chris. The narrative gets spread more easily in the communist movement because you only have to disseminate it to one or two or three different sources, and they will broadcast it, and every other source will repeat it because one or two or three broadcasted it. So if I'm part of that central committee, let's say I'm Mark Zuckerberg and Nancy Pelosi sitting down for a communist committee meeting. Bill Gates is here too. George Soros is here. And let's say we want to come up with, the vaccine stops the spread. I don't have to call 500 different media sources to put that narrative in there. I call the New York Times, I call CNN, I call ABC News. They will run with that story that night, and the communists at every other network will grab that narrative, and they will carry that narrative out to the masses because the communist individual is already set not only to buy the narrative, but to spread the narrative. The communist is an evangelist, remember. That's what he believes. He believes it is his job to evangelize on behalf of his sick demonic religion. So if you simply give him something, there's a reason your liberal Aunt Peggy ruins every single holiday party she comes to. She could just show up and eat some stuffing and have a beer and watch the game, and everyone would be fine with it. No one would complain that she voted for Kamala Harris. No, there would be no scene at all. But she can't do that, can she? Can she? How many Democrats do you have in your life? Work, family, whatever. Are they ever quiet about it? Ever? Do they leave you alone about it? If you're friends with them on social media, do they leave you alone about it, or do they send you all their propaganda? I already know. They talk about it all the time. They send you the propaganda all the time because a communist believes he is to evangelize at all times. Now that nature of the communist, that's why the narrative gets spread so easily on the left, because they all spread it to each other. There aren't any Corys. It's all Chris's. Every one of them. And everybody who watches CNN that night, they'll in turn go tell all their lib friends. And then those lib friends will go tell their lib friends. It's very easy to get the message out there. One single message. One single message on the left. It's easy to get it. It's easy to spread it. All right. We only have an hour left, which is unbelievably sad because it's been such a short week. We have great news from a listener. We want to talk about the Chinese-style surveillance state, Mexican restaurants. How is it possible to stop supporting all this unwed mother crap and everything else in the country? We will talk about all that in a moment. 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One more hour. Dang it. Hang on.
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4: A weekend trip to Ireland for the president. I'm Ted Lindner, Fox News. This is the war in Iran expands. The president saying this about it Sunday outside the Irish Open.
5: Iran wants to make a deal so bad. They're calling constantly. They want to make a deal. They got to make the right deal. I'm not going to make a deal that's no good.
4: A comment from outside the Irish Open in Doombeg, Ireland, where the president had a surprise announcement for the country after getting requests to remove U.S. tariffs on Irish whiskey.
5: On behalf of the United States of America, I am going to take the tariffs off.
4: President returning to Washington tonight. President Trump also addressed the war in Ukraine and the so-called Trump dividend if Republicans sweep both chambers in the midterm elections. Fox's Alex Hogan has more on that from Dublin.
6: Today, Trump telling reporters that he called Ukrainian President Volodymyr Zelensky to stop targeting Russian diesel infrastructure. In talking domestic issues, Trump today doubled down on his pledge to send every adult in the U.S. a $5,000 check if Republicans retain control of Congress in the midterm elections.
5: If the Republicans win, as I said, it's $5,000 to all adults in the country, and we can easily handle that because we're taking in so much money.
6: The proposal has been met with bipartisan pushback as Democrats slam the administration over the state of the economy. They also say they don't buy the promise of these $5,000 checks.
4: Some economic experts say the proposal could add to the country's debt. The Republican running for governor in the state of Wisconsin, Tom Tiffany, says he swam to safety after making an emergency landing in Lake Wausau on Saturday.
7: I signed up for the job to be governor of the state of Wisconsin a year ago. It was right here in Wausau a year ago that I announced, and I'm going to finish that job because there's a whole lot of people in Wisconsin that are counting on me.
4: Tiffany says he and the pilot sustained only minor injuries. 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
12: The Austin School District is being faced by the real possibility that it could be taken over by the Texas Education Agency after two middle schools received their fifth consecutive failure rating among state accountability standards. But it's also still possible the state will just close those two schools and the Austin District will be allowed to try again. And that's one thing people gathering in an open meeting this evening in Austin say they're hoping for. Firefighters spent much of Sunday afternoon working to put out a blaze in Bexar County near the city of Atascosa, just outside San Antonio. It started at a residence that was unoccupied but spread to a nearby building about 2:30. No one reported hurt. Once the flames died down, officials confirmed the two structures turned out to be a mobile home and a nearby shed. Cause of the blaze remains unknown. I'm Mike Shiloh.
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0: the Jesse Kelly Show. Final hour of the Jesse Kelly Show on a fantastic, wonderful Friday and Ask Dr. Jesse Friday. We're going to have all kinds of fun this final hour. Hey, Jesse, since you are such a staunch anti-communist, and you even said that most conspiracy theories turn out to be true at an alarming rate, and we know how trustworthy the government is, don't you think the real reason people are opposing data centers is because of the Chinese-style surveillance state they're building for us for ultimate control? Do you think a new toilet seat, a new candy bar, and things like that is going to thwart these legit fears? He said I can say his name and said he called himself Tinfoil. All right. I've said this before, that the data centers have a lot of things working against them. But the thing they have working against them the most is we already inherently do not like these companies. What has happened in America, we'll actually set aside the rampant left-wing political activism that tech companies have engaged in over the past few years. Remember, it was tech companies who helped Joe Biden steal that election in 2020, which brought 20 million barbarians into our country. So we already don't like them, but let's set the politics of it aside. Americans and other people have said this, so I don't want to act like this is some original thought of mine, but it is true. Americans feel like the rapid technological advancement of our society has been done without our consent. We feel like we have no control over it, and we feel like it's been done without our consent. I've got a fascinating stat for you. Fascinating stat. So iHeart, the premier, you know, this gigantic media company, they always do polling too. The polling isn't just for politics. Private companies do poll. The companies do polling. And if you're a big company like iHeart, you want to understand the consumer. And it would make sense why, right? For advertising and programming reasons, you would want to put on a show people want, but you get it. So you're always out there studying, okay, who's listening to the radio, podcasts? What do they want? Who are they? What do they make? What do they like? What are they? All right. So anyway, a company of this size spends more money than you can possibly imagine on that kind of stuff. Do you want to hear something amazing? Everybody has a smartphone, right? Myself included. I'm holding mine up right now. I'm holding it in my hands. Everyone has a smartphone. Now, if you don't, good for you. You are in an extreme minority. Smartphone. My phone can do, I mean, look, I'll just look on the opening page right now. Think about how insane this is. Just, we don't appreciate it anymore, but I'm looking just on the home screen. Okay. There's a calendar upper left hand corner. I can schedule things. They'll send me reminders of things. Right next to that is pictures. If I wanted to look at baby pictures of the kids, vacation pictures, all the selfies I take myself right there on the phone. Oh, look, text messages, maps, and with the press of a button, my phone will tell me exactly where to drive, how long it'll take to get there. If traffic gets too bad, it'll reroute me. That's the first four. I could go down the list. That's an insane amount of convenience, wouldn't you agree? I could pay my credit card right here. I could book another vacation. Stop, I'm not going to. I could do whatever I want from this phone. Smartphones are convenient, and they make our lives easier. iHeart polled it. Do you know what percentage of people wish they didn't have a smartphone? 42%. 4 out of 10 people who have one say, I wish I didn't. Now, I can't give it up because I have to have it for work, or I have to have it for this, or I've got to have it for that, but I wish it didn't even exist. Humanity right now is in a technological age that is unique. Technology is always advanced, just depending on what period of time you're in. But right now, we are watching technology advance so rapidly, it feels out of our control. And then as we're stressing about the jobs market and our children and their children after them and all these other things, every day we wake up and there's a new article out there about AI is doing this and AI is doing that. And now Waymo is this Uber service, Uber type service. There's no driver in it. So now you can just catch a cab. These are all over California now already. It's everywhere. The robots are working the warehouses. The robots are driving the Ubers. The robots are doing the legal profession. Lawyers are out of a job. Good, screw them. No, quit. And this is not happening with your vote or my vote. We feel like nobody ever asked us about this. Technology's just moving forward come hell or high water. And it is freaking people out. And it is not leaving people with a good impression of technology. And so when it comes to a data center, people ask, well, what is it? What are you doing there? Well, this is for AI. I don't like AI. This is for all the data we're collecting. What kind of data? Well, your data, your whole search history, an entire profile on you, your likes, your dislikes for marketing purposes. Well, wait a minute. I don't like that either. Are you storing anything in that data center that I do like? No. So this is going to be a tremendous challenge. And I'll tell you something else. The data centers that are being built are oftentimes being built against the wishes of the community. And that is hurting the reputation of the data center stuff even more. I don't know that there's a solution to this, and I don't know that it can be stopped. It probably cannot be. These technological ages, it's like swimming against the ocean. You know, if you're the number one typewriter company in the United States of America, and then you find out about the computer. Someone invented a computer. Now you can lobby Congress. You can go down and scream at your city council. You can work day and night trying to stop this computer thing. But the truth is nothing's going to stop it, and your industry is going to be destroyed. Technology works that way lots of the time. The advancements, it can't be stopped by you or me. The president, Donald Trump, couldn't stop him if he wanted to. But these companies have such a bad reputation, it's killing them. You've already heard what I said. I'll say it again and again. Because we don't trust you, tech companies, because we are distrustful of technology, you need to buy your goodwill. If you want to build your data center in a community with the consent of the community, it's unbelievably cheap. $20 million. $30 million. Build them a brand new school, complete with a football stadium. Repave a bunch of the roads. The main drag, repave the main drag. Build them a new city park. What's $20, $30 million for these tech companies? It's nothing. Come bearing gifts. All right? Jesse, glad you're back. We have the same sadness about our always go-to Mexican restaurant. It was always busy and consistently had the best food and the best margaritas. We would drive the 50 minutes to get to it and brought out-of-town guests many times. Everyone loved it, but it never reopened after the COVID mess, and now the homeless have taken over. Apparently, the place was called Benny's Cantina in Denver, Colorado. I drove by my Mexican restaurant last night. I know that I'll get over this loss one day, but it's not today, and it wasn't last night. Chris, I'm going to tell you something, and I don't want you making fun of me. I pulled into the parking lot when I drove by last night. What? I just wanted to say goodbye in my own way. I can't what, Chris? There's another good Mexican restaurant on the same stretch of road. I know, but it's not my restaurant. You know what it's like to walk into a place and have the waitress say, hola, Señor Kelly. Fajitas again today? Do you know what that's like? It's like Cheers, only a Mexican version. 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All right, so we have good news from somebody. Someone wants to talk about these entitlements. Someone wants to talk about a MAGA superstore that went after or that's going out of business. Someone wants to talk about what comes next after the Trump era is gone. Still so much to get to. Hang on.
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10: 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Hey, Alfie. 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
11: 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Just a nice latte, please. How was your weekend?
10: 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Mainly working here. You?
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11: 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Oh, and I'll grab an almond croissant, too.
10: Wait, what? 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

It is the Jesse Kelly Show on a wonderful, wonderful, wonderful Friday. Remember, you can email us your love, your hate, your death threats, jesse@jessekellyshow.com. Jesse, I emailed you last Thanksgiving and was going through a tough time with a recent miscarriage and generally a rough time. I was thankful for the hope of maybe having children one day. My wonderful wife delivered a healthy little boy this week. There is hope in the future. P.S. What you said last year meant a lot. Replayed it several times. How about that? Praise Jesus. Got a new baby boy out there. Jesse, I was recently driving across Tennessee on a family trip and saw that the Trump MAGA Superstore on I-40 outside Knoxville had a gigantic store closing sign offering 50% off everything. I immediately recalled Jesse's anecdote about the old lion losing his pride to the nude lion, and I felt sad for Trump. Despite false rumors of retirement and surges after Charlie Kirk and the Iran attack, the store owner says the MAGA gear business simply dried up. Is this symptomatic of Trump's fading popularity and looming retirement, or is something or of something more dire for the MAGA brand? I think it's kind of both at the same time, but well, let me explain again. This would be similar to what we talked about before, but when I was a kid, if you're of a certain age, you will remember this, but when I was a kid, Michael Jordan, he was a basketball player, NBA player, greatest of all time. Michael Jordan was everywhere you looked. I cannot explain it properly to my sons in a way to make them understand. You could be watching an NFL game on Sunday. I guarantee you, you will see Michael Jordan in more than one commercial. You will be driving down the highway in rural Texas. There will be Michael Jordan on a billboard. You will walk through the grocery store and Michael Jordan's face is on a Wheaties box. Michael Jordan was everywhere. The definition of just a superstar who transcended anything. He was in movies. You could look at Michael Jordan, Michael Jordan, Michael Jordan, everywhere you went. When's the last time you saw a Michael Jordan billboard? When's the last time you saw Michael Jordan on a Wheaties box? Nobody in this life, and whether it's athletes, political leaders, celebrities of any kind, nobody stays there forever. Eventually it ends. And depending on your industry and depending on some things, it ends a different way and for different reasons. But when it comes to a politician, a political leader, eventually, especially in our country where people are term limited out, eventually people are going to look around and say to themselves, okay, his time's coming to an end. Who's the next one? His time's coming to an end. Who's the next one? That's not really necessarily an indictment on Trump or anyone else. That's just how it goes. Obama went through that at the end of his 8 years. In the last year or two, you could really see Democrats kind of souring, it almost seemed like, on Obama. He was their saint, after all. And then soon it was, I'm kind of sick of this guy. Why? Because his time was almost done. You got to go find the next one. We're basically at the last 2 years. I know it's about 2.5, a little less than 2.5. We're in the last 2 years of Donald Trump being a political figure, a major political figure in the United States of America. And so people, last night, J.D. Vance gave a speech at that midterm convention. It was a very good speech. He's really good at that kind of thing. He gave a good speech at that midterm convention, and the crowd sounded like the whole place was chanting 48, 48, 48, as in be the 48th president. It felt like Trump. Felt like all those Trump rallies. What's happening? Well, everybody there, Trump lovers, Trump haters, everybody there understands that Trump's time is coming to an end. And so Donald Trump is a political phenom. And I told you before I went to a Trump rally here in Houston. It's the only one I ever went to. But what blew me away was not the number of people. I knew there were going to be a bunch of people.
It wasn't yet the speech. Trump always gives a good speech. That was fine. What blew me away was getting to the arena, because of Secret Service, you have to walk several blocks. You can't drive right up to it. The industry unto himself that was Trump. Just all these stands people had set up. Buy my Trump stickers, or Trump this, or Trump that, or Trump this. It was like he was a football team. It was like I'm going to an Astros game. You know, I go to Astros games and I have this this shop. They're going to sell Astros hats, and this shop's got Astros jerseys, and this shop. That's what it was like. I've never seen that for a politician before. Not like that. And it was as big as it gets for a while. That was never going to last forever. I mean, who's walking into the MAGA superstore today and spending $100 on Make America Great Again gear when Trump's on his last 2 years? Now, yes, I understand that some dissatisfaction with some things is hurting him as well. It's maybe accelerating that. It's accelerating. Hey, when diesel's $6 a gallon, you're not as popular as you once were. I realize that's accelerating that. But more than anything else, it's just inevitable. Just inevitable. It was never going to last forever. And guess what? The next guy won't last forever either. That's why I tell you all the time, love them or hate them, you better treat them all like rental cars. You'll be done with them soon. Abortion is something we have to move on from in this country. I want it to stop. I hope, no matter how you feel about it, that you want it to stop too. Because no, you can't have a country like that where you're slaughtering the unborn. But how do we make that happen? How do we make that happen? It's not laws. Laws are fine. We make that happen by changing the culture, and we change the culture by changing hearts. As we speak, there is a young woman, she's online, and she's seeking out an abortion. 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If we can get her into a preborn network clinic, they will give her love and care and a free ultrasound. 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Will you buy her that ultrasound? $28 buys the ultrasound. $28 for a life. Pretty cheap, right? By the way, it's all tax deductible. You want to give them $28,000? 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We'll be back.

0: It is the Jesse Kelly Show on a wonderful, wonderful Friday, and Ask Dr. Jesse Friday. Speaking of J.D. Vance, by the way, I said he spoke last night. He's been out there a lot.
1: Well, thanks be to God that my papaw was a better man than Abdul El-Sayed, because I guarantee you he'd love my family every bit as much.

0: But look, I'm not just here to defend the honor of my papaw. I'm here to tell you this is who the Democrats are now, my friends. They're not just the party of little higher taxes, maybe some dumb regulations. They're not the party of FDR or JFK. Hell, they're not even the party of Bill Clinton anymore. The Democrats are the party of hatred. They're the party that despises America and the people who built it. They're the party that can find sympathy for the terrorists who perpetrated 9/11, but they say that people with names like James Vance are incapable of loving people with names like Usha, and they couldn't be more wrong.
1: She's pretty good. Jesse, you always say that Trump is just the first, and after him there will be leaders who are smarter and meaner and smarter and meaner. You also use the example of if a politician today called for every journalist to be imprisoned, there'd be many people who would sign up for it, where 20 years ago that would never happen. So explain why women not being allowed to vote isn't something that will eventually be mainstreamed. We joke about it sometimes, but as more and more of these trials and events show how absolutely insane these women are, I feel like it's an inevitability. His name is Chris. Well, look, repealing the 19th Amendment and taking away the women's right to vote in America, you're right, it's hilarious to joke about because it drives the feminists crazy. It's not going to happen, though. It's just not going to happen. Here's why it's not going to happen. There's a lot of situations in life where what I'm about to say is very, very true. Once they're in, you can't get them out. This is true in a variety of ways. I've complained about, Navy ships, as a matter of fact, is a good example because it's along the exact same lines. Women should not be on deployed naval vessels with a bunch of men. That's insane. That's insane. It's extremely detrimental to force readiness. It's also against basic biology to lock 20 women in a steel tube with 300 men for 6 months out on the ocean. You know exactly what's going to happen. It's going to be drama and disaster. And it's been awful, awful for the United States Navy to have women on deployed naval vessels. Not saying women can't be in the Navy, but to have them out there on deployed ships with men is insanity. It'll never be reversed. Once they're in, once that door has been opened, now you can't get it out. And here's the reason why. It's easier to keep the door locked, to keep the door closed, than it is to grab someone who's come in, throw them out, and then close the door. That's how it works in every single walk of life out there, no matter what it is. We'll stick along the same things. Female pastors. How's that humanly possible? It's not like the Bible could be any more black and white about that. And I don't give a crap if it makes you uncomfortable. Don't talk to me. Take it up with Apostle Paul. Let your women be silent in church. I did not permit a woman to teach a man or lead a man. It's a basic, but in this country, female pastors all over. And here in red-blooded Texas, by the way, there's some big church. I know because they always advertise during the Astros games. Here's Pastor Tina and her husband, Pastor Bill. And that's not their names. I just forget their names. What? That's a woman. Get her off the freaking stage. But do you think the church as a whole has the guts it takes to say, all of you, gone? Chris, are there female rabbis? Oh, gosh. Chris, apparently the answer is yes, and Chris feels the same way about it I do. Yeah, it's great, isn't it? Yeah. And that, I'm assuming that's not according to your traditional religious beliefs, is it? Of course not. Of course not. But once they're in, you can't get them out. Repealing the 19th will continue to be funny, but it's not something that you should realistically spend any time on. If that's something you're really genuinely passionate about, I hate to burst your bubble, but it's never going to change. It's never going to change. And by the way, I know women, I know many women, many of them in my family who have said, in order to take away the crazy women's right to vote, I would give up mine. If it meant that that woman can never vote, I'm happy to give up mine. But that genie doesn't go back in the lamp. Hey, Jesse, how can taxpayers stop supporting unwed mothers and encourage government to balance benefits and marriage incentives finally? Buddy, politicians are looters, okay? They have access. Politicians have access to the most lucrative financial thing that's ever existed. What is that? It's the public treasury. Virtually endless supplies of money are in the public treasury. Why do politicians have power? Local ones, state ones, federal ones? What is the source of their power? He's just a goober. He was getting picked on 20 minutes ago. Why is he powerful now? All of his power comes from the fact that he has access to the treasury. And what these politicians do is they go walk into that treasury and they look at all that money and they figure out what they can grab and who they can hand it to in order to buy more power for themselves. That's simply how politics works. The reason we have so much welfare and entitlement crap in the United States of America is because over the years, Republicans and Democrats alike have over and over and over again identified a constituency whose votes they think they can purchase with money that's been stolen from the public treasury. That's why we have the current state we have. How that changes? Well, that's going to be a process. Hey, Jesse, what's going on with soccer? The most boring game next to the WNBA in American history being shoved down Americans' throats. I find it interesting that the rise of gay football, that's what he calls soccer, is the same time as socialism is on there. Okay, so let me explain. I love that Americans love American things and American sports. We love American food. We love football. We love baseball. We love apple pie. Americans love American things. I love that about my country. And we have a bit of a snobby attitude when it comes to athletics because America produces far superior athletes to anyone else in the world. We just do. Go look at the Olympic results. And look, if you took our finest athletes in all their sports and jammed them into any one particular sport, they would just dominate. They would dominate. America, because of our food, because of our the financial situation, our training programs, our culture here, we have a very masculine culture in America. Believe it or not, it's very, very masculine compared to many other places in the world. America produces elite athletes, lots of them. But we don't care about other countries and their sports. There's nobody, not one person listening to me right now watches cricket. Nobody. You don't even know the rules. Neither do I, nor do I care about the rules. We don't care about international sports. But you know who does? People who like money. Sports is money. It's a money business now. There's huge amounts of money in it. And soccer is by a mile the largest sport on the planet because it's played everywhere, because you can even play it in poor countries because all you need is a friggin' ball. A ball and some open space and you can go play soccer. So soccer is enormous. Soccer is a global thing. Do you think the number one global sport is going to look at all that money in the United States of America and not find a way to get some of it? That's where it's all coming from. Now, I don't think soccer will ever be hugely successful in America. And I'll say this from my own personal bias, probably because of the flopping. This thing where soccer players fall down screaming in agony every 2 minutes. It's not once a game. Every 2 minutes, you think the guy's paralyzed, like he just had his foot cut off. It turns us off as a country. It makes us, it's really gross to us because we like our athletes. What? We like our athletes to go play with a broken leg. Go play with blood running down your face. That's what we want. So that whole feminine whiny thing about soccer is a turnoff to Americans. We watch it and we think all these guys should start taking a male vitality stack. That's what we think. We think that these guys they need a 20% increase in their testosterone in 90 days. Maybe then he wouldn't be flopping and flailing every time somebody brushes up against him. So if you don't want to act like a soccer player, I would suggest that you as a dude start taking a male vitality stack from Chalk. Natural herbal supplements. 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You don't need a needle in your arm, but you do have to be proactive about your T levels because they're dropping. They just are. Do something about it. And that something is a male vitality stack from Chalk. Go get a subscription. 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One more segment. Hang on.
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8: 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Hey, Alfie, what can I get for you?
9: Hey, Nora, just a nice latte, please. 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
8: 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You?
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0: is the Jesse Kelly Show, final segment of the Jesse Kelly Show on a wonderful Friday, but we are going to come back on Monday for Medal of Honor Monday and all sorts of shenanigans next week. What a great word that is, Chris, shenanigans. Let's also, again, remember, we started out the show this way. It is the 25th anniversary of 9/11. If your children are too young to know what this day is about, talk to them about
1: it. No one can ever prepare for a day like 9/11, but we can always choose to be the kind of nation the world saw in those days after. We can build families like the Stackpoles. We can raise our children to know that their country is good, that their fathers are brave, and that our flag is a symbol of justice and freedom. And we can be a nation whose heroes are not fanatics for an abstract cause. They don't even know really what they're doing. But the kind who race into buildings and give their lives on a Tuesday morning for strangers they've never met, people they didn't know, gave their lives. And we can fill the lives of our children with light and love that will sustain them against any trial and transcend any darkness, whenever that darkness may come.
0: A heavy day, but a good day to remember. Right. 25 years ago, those of us who were alive then watched it happen. And we realize that there are forces in this world who hate us and want to kill us. That's a heavy thing, but it is what it is. Hey, Jesse, my wife recently attended a woman's retreat and returned a little dejected as one of the subjects was having a family mission statement and she felt she was failing as a mom because we didn't have one. Oh, my gosh. Women. Ob does this. Women. And look, it's wonderful. You wouldn't want them to be another way, right? But the good women, they put so much pressure on themselves to be the perfect wife and the perfect mother. And the second they sniff another family or lady doing it differently, it's the I'm failing, I'm a failure. Chris, it's endless. Corey, I'm assuming yours too. Yep. Oh, yeah. Yeah. They're all this way. That's how you know you got a good one. It's better than one that doesn't care anyway. Anyway, the guy goes on and he says, I told her that of course we have one and I asked our boys to recite it. He was able to quickly respond with, quote, don't be an idiot. Ah, it's what my dad always told me. That's something I've said to each of my 7 kids. How about that? As they've grown. My wife seemed to perk up realizing that not every family motto has to look similar to someone else's. Does your family have a motto and what led to it? You're outstanding despite your freakish heights. His name is Ethan. Yeah, we don't have a motto. Chris, do you guys have a motto? Well, now I want a motto. I got to think of something. Now, don't be stupid. It's a good one. Well, I know that my family's not going to let me choose. For example, I told you yesterday that I got roped into a pickleball tournament yesterday. It's for the kids' school. Well, the pickleball tournament's tomorrow, but I got roped into it yesterday. And so it's going to be me and Luke, my youngest boy. We have to go down and play pickleball. Now, I'm really good. Okay. What, Chris? I am really good. I'm really good at pickleball. But everyone else in my family sucks. All right. Ob sucks. James sucks. Luke sucks. And don't think I'm just being mean. If they had the microphone right now, they would tell you I suck. However, that didn't stop me from purchasing these t-shirts that say pickleball legend on it for our team. We are going to get slaughtered in the first round of this tournament wearing pickleball legend shirts. But that's not the point of the story. Yesterday, Ob texts me, hey, they need a team name for your team. They need a team name. They need a team name. I made a suggestion, and Ob said, I'm not telling her that. Come up with something else. I wanted to name it the Pickle Monsters. What, Chris? That's a good name. It's Corey. Thank you. That's a good name. I've rejected it. So if I try to come up with a family motto of any kind, mine will be deemed harsh or inappropriate or something like that. So I'm not even going to bother with it. Maybe I'll call someone and ask about it. I'll call my Pure Talk phone. That's what I'll do. Remember that Pure Talk is run by a man who went over to Vietnam, volunteered for MACVSOG, most dangerous mission really ever, and after a year of almost dying, turned around and said, I want to do it again for my country. He survived two tours with MACVSOG. Now he runs Pure Talk. 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A lot of it? While sending that money to the patriotic company that doesn't sponsor Pride Months? The company that's so patriotic they hire Americans, American citizens? Make the switch to Pure Talk. 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Pick up your phone. It's easy. It takes 10 minutes. 10 minutes on the phone. Dial #250 and say Jesse Kelly. #250, say Jesse Kelly. All right? Switch to Pure Talk. Oracle, I was sworn in Tuesday night as a precinct chair for the Montgomery County Republican Party. How about that? Any advice for a new precinct chair? Yes. Work very hard because you might decide a presidential election. Did you know? Here's a little tidbit you might not know. You obviously know the George Bush versus Al Gore election. You know that was close, right? We had to do well, whatever. You remember that whole thing was close. We don't have time to get into it right now. Did you know this? George Bush is president of the United States of America because a woman in a precinct in Florida decided that was the election she was going to get heavily involved. She busted her butt in her precinct to get out the vote, to get everything organized in her precinct. And her precinct turned out for Republicans in a way they had never turned out for Republicans before. And that precinct was the one that decided the presidency of the United States of America. Now, I know George Bush sucked, but he's still better than Al Gore because of a precinct chair somewhere. Work very hard and fortify your little precinct and make it anti-communist. Now, put your phone down, soak up family time over the weekend. I'll be on vacation next week. I'm kidding. I'll be back on Monday for Medal of Honor Monday, all right? That's all.
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4: Wrapping up a two-day visit to the Emerald Isle, I'm Sue Guzman, Fox News. President Trump asked by reporters on Sunday as he left about the latest negotiations with Iran.
5: Iran wants to make a deal so bad. Calling constantly. They want to make a deal. They got to make the right deal. I'm not going to make a deal that's no good.
4: As he left, the president had a surprise announcement for Ireland after getting requests to remove U.S. tariffs on Irish whiskey.
6: On behalf of the United States of America, I am going to take the tariffs off.
4: And this says the president is returning home to Washington. Meanwhile, a planned meeting between Iran and Oman has been postponed. The details from Fox's Kevin Cork.
6: The talks were set to address the status of the Strait of Hormuz. Oman and Iran have been negotiating a deal on managing shipping through the vital waterway, but Iran wants ships to pay transit fees, something Oman obviously opposes. Now, the meeting was postponed at the request of regional countries like Bahrain, who are already planning not to attend, citing its lack of diplomatic relations with Tehran. This comes as traffic through the strait remains relatively low amid continued U.S.-Iran fighting and attacks on vessels in that waterway. And for those of you who are wondering, yes, a U.S. naval blockade on Iranian ports remains in place. As for diplomatic efforts to end the fighting, they remain stalled, though the president says Iran wants to make a deal.
4: The Wall Street Journal reporting Iran is rebuilding its ballistic missile stockpile, meantime, in underground facilities. Some scary moments on Saturday for the Republican gubernatorial candidate in Wisconsin. The small plane he was riding in was forced to make an emergency landing in Lake Wausau. This was on Saturday, and here's what he had to say about it.
7: I signed up for the job to be governor of the state of Wisconsin a year ago. It was right here in Wausau a year ago that I announced, and I'm going to finish that job.
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12: The Austin School District is being faced by the real possibility that it could be taken over by the Texas Education Agency after two middle schools received their fifth consecutive failure rating among state accountability standards. But it's also still possible the state will just close those two schools and the Austin District will be allowed to try again. And that's one thing people gathering in an open meeting this evening in Austin say they're hoping for. Firefighters spent much of Sunday afternoon working to put out a blaze in Bexar County near the city of Atascosa, just outside San Antonio. It started at a residence that was unoccupied but spread to a nearby building about 2:30. No one reported hurt. Once the flames died down, officials confirmed the two structures turned out to be a mobile home and a nearby shed. Cause of the blaze remains unknown. I'm Mike Shiloh.
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15: 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I am the one who knocks.
16: We'll do it live. And we'll do it live.

0: and their associated, affiliated PACs, political action committees. They alone spent over $100 million against Ken Paxton to help John Cornyn. It didn't help. He lost. Paxton won. They have, Cornyn has called Paxton a bad candidate, which is interesting. You're criticizing the guy that just beat you. He's lazy. He's not a good campaigner. Okay, and you are? Standing there with one wooden leg out in front of Bucky's? It's a Thanksgiving, and I'm really happy to be here with y'all. I want y'all to be safe on the roads and also be nice, you know, be nice to people and everything, and spay and neuter your dogs and things. And as you know, I'm running for the Senate again, and Bucky's just stopped in here, as I always do, because I'm really pretty much always in Texas and always stopping in on the Bucky's. You know, they have a nice car wash, too. I really like this place. Vote for me. Doofus head. In his dunder muffins, they had said they had no money to give to Paxton to help him win, but now they've coughed up $13.8 million. There's a group called it's run by Tim Scott, which should tell you everything. Who oddly has no upper lip. I've never understood how he has survived that long with just no upper lip. So honestly, Tim Scott. No, I'm not going to waste time on him. I'm not. I mean, you know what? I'm going to give them their due. They've put in at Impact this morning reported that $13.8 million has been dropped on this race, and I'm happy. Let's leave it at that. $13.8 million has dropped. You're going to start seeing more Paxton ads and more anti-Tallarico ads, and both of those will be very helpful. It is 9/11, and, you know, we spend every September 11th talking about New York. The entirety of our evening show will be 9/11 and what happened in New York. But 184 people died at the Pentagon that morning. And I want to tell you about three who did not. Jerry Henson was 64, retired Navy commander, 72 combat missions over Vietnam. After all that, he came back as a civilian and worked a desk in the Navy Command Center. At 9:37, Flight 77 came into that building two corridors from where he was sitting. His words, it was like being hit in the head with a baseball hat, with a baseball bat. When he came to, his own desk was on top of him. He was pinned in his chair with that desk wedged across the arms. And on top of it was the ceiling and the bookcases and the wallboard and the plumbing. His left ear was pinned to his own shoulder. There was a fire raging above him. There was a fire at his feet. Jerry Henson figured he had about 5 minutes left. And looking back, that was probably generous. A Navy captain named David Thomas came through that smoke, found him, got his hands under the pile, and couldn't move it. Grown man could not budge it. It was too heavy. So he started screaming, "Help, help, somebody help me, help me. I cannot lift this thing up." And here comes the doctor. Lieutenant Commander David Tarantino, Navy physician, 36 years old, 6'4". He rode crew at Stanford. And if you're rowing at Stanford, you got some pretty serious upper body strength. He'd been headed out of the building and turned around and went back in. The ceiling was melting. Molten metal dripping out of the overhead wiring, burning black holes through people's skin, live wires arcing in standing water. I mean, it's hell. Dr. Tarantino crawled into that, got flat on his back underneath a collapsed desk and a wall of debris, and leg pressed it off the floor with his legs, held it up. David Thomas watched him do it. He said, he comes crawling in here like a commando. He gets underneath this thing and he leg presses it with all his stuff melting and coming down on us. Jerry Henson squeezed out over the arm of his own chair, which had him pinned. And then Tarantino stayed under it a second longer, held the weight to check whether anybody else was underneath there. About a minute after they got out, the whole space caught fire and collapsed. Henson grabbed those men so hard on the way out that Tarantino had to bruises from his fingers for a week. In December, they gave both men the Navy and Marine Corps medal. Henson said it was way below what they deserved. And there's a name tag in the Smithsonian today because in the middle of all that, David Thomas reached over and tore the name tag off that doctor's uniform so he'd know who to thank in case neither one of them made it out. Those are our people. Those are Americans. That is the spirit of who we are. The next time you see someone dishonoring this country, whether they be the mayor of New York or the transitioning state representative from the People's Republic of Austin that doesn't eat meat and hates Christians, stop waiting on someone else to come and save us. Stop waiting on a hero. The heroes of 9/11, and you will hear, if you listen to our show tonight, you will hear some amazing stories. But the heroes of 9/11 were not heroes before that day. They were a priest. They were a little old lady. They were a guy that had a charter fishing. Do you know it was the largest waterborne evacuation in American history? How many people they moved out? They moved out in 9 days, twice the number that were moved out of Dunkirk in... They moved out in 9 hours, twice the number that were evacuated from Dunkirk in 9 days.
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0: It features him and his wife of many years, and they did meet at TSU in the Student Center decades ago. Beautiful family, loving family, nuclear family. Saw an interview the other day that he did. They asked him, why do you never use the N-word? And he said, I don't see any need to. Like, that word was intended for a purpose, and I don't need to shoot that bullet. That's not something I intend. And they said, the interviewer said, it was a rap music media person, I think. And he said, well, how come you don't cuss? And he said, I don't need to. My mom might be listening. I got kids. I don't need to do that. His mom is in hospice right now. And he said, craziest thing, the hospice nurse for my mom said, Mr. Wall, Michael Berry talks about you sometimes. He said, yeah, I know. I hear about it in the most unlikely of places. We've got the hospice nurse segment of the listen of, you know, radio listening. We own that. That's our thing, right? Parking attendants, welders, plumbers, hospice nurses. Like, if we ever needed to do an underground revolution, we could pull it off. Cops. We've got the people. We might not have all the CEOs, but we've got the fishermen. I almost forgot being an angler and all, you know. Yeah, I didn't put that line in the water. Barry, you're on the Michael Berry Show. Welcome to the program. Glad to have you.
1: Hi. Good morning. Yesterday, you were talking to old Ralph Fisher, and I got in after it started, and I was wondering if he brought up Simonton Roundup Rodeo.
0: He didn't. He didn't, but I did hear a lot of people. I put up a post the other day. I said I miss prison rodeos because I posted a picture of Dolly and Burt Reynolds at the Huntsville prison rodeo from like whatever year that Best Little Whorehouse in Texas came out. And I said I miss prison rodeos. I said Huntsville. It's Huntsville.
1: It's Huntsville. That's right.
0: Yeah.
1: Something like
0: that. Okay.
1: But anyway, that was an indoor rodeo just west of Fulshear in Simonton.
0: Okay, yeah.
1: It was a great, great big tin building, and Ed Dozier had a barbecue place there in Fulshear.
0: Sure.
1: And back when Fulshear was Fulshear, Simonton was Simonton. But it was indoor rodeo, and we used to go out there drinking beer and dancing and eating barbecue. Because Dozier set up a booth out there to sell barbecue. But every time I see buzzards and I'm with somebody, I've got to tell them about being there and them damn buzzards come up.
0: Yeah, that blew my mind, Barry.
1: I mean, you sit there in the audience and the handrail there and those two buzzards sitting there looking up at the people. I mean, it's the freakiest thing you ever saw. I mean, you know.
0: Imagine. But Barry, taming a dog is horse. It is hard. I've seen horses tamed. I've never done it myself. I've seen bulls tamed. I mean, I've seen some things tamed, but buzzards? I mean, how many hours you got to put into that, Barry.
1: Well, I know he had at the time he had two shepherds, black and white one, but they were amazing themselves. They climbed ladders and just all kinds of stuff. But that character, I had no idea he was still alive. I mean, my God, I talked about him. People, oh, I don't believe that. I don't believe that, you know. But you know what that hard money is where they put a tobacco sack on the horns of a bull?
0: No.
1: Well, it's a contest, and it started the prison rodeo. And we used to go to that, too. But they would gather up money, collect money somehow, get $200 or $300 and tie it to a bull's horns. And you'd go out there and a group of guys go out there and act food full of beer. I came with one beer doing it one time, but I said I had better sense, thank goodness. But they'd go out there and get all stomped on. But somebody grabbed that sack finally and boy, a bit cheers and holler and go on. It was just the greatest thing in the world. They got them some free money, but had to wrestle that bull.
0: Yeah.
1: And it was amazing. And all the things that used to happen, just, you know, it's all different. The prison rodeo was just such a kick to it, because there was no holds barred with them guys. That was their release.
0: Right. And some of them would get privileges. I mean, they had a reason to really show up and show out. And Barry, do me a favor and call back again just the next time you feel like you need to talk, and just say, hey, Ramon, this is Barry out in, are you in Simonton or Fulshear, or where are you?
1: Oh, I'm in Glen, Florida, a little burg outside of Warren.
0: All right. You just remind him that you called in about Ralph Fisher, and we'll move you to the front of the line. I liked you from the minute you said yesterday, right at the very beginning of the call. All right, I see y'all. Andrew, John, Lizanne, Drunk Mark, Tony. Hang tight. We'll get to you. I got hung up on Barry because I was enjoying him so much.
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7: Next. Hey, Alfie. What can I get for you?
8: Hey, Nora. Just a nice latte, please. How was your weekend?
7: Not bad, thanks. Mainly working here. You?
8: Me? Well, I was battling gods in the afterlife realm, and after lunch, I fought mercenaries. Ooh, could I get oat milk with that latte, please?
7: Yeah, of course.
8: And then Sunday was mostly fighting supervillains. So a pretty chill weekend. Oh, and I'll grab an almond croissant, too.
7: Wait, what? That didn't actually happen, right?
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10: Mickey and friends are rolling out the red carpet to celebrate your favorite stars and you. Shine bright with Stitch and Angel. Strike a pose with Nick and Judy from

A few weeks ago, we were preparing for today, and the question of how to pay tribute on 9/11, and we decided that rather than stats and figures and let me be very clear, if you're a person who says, I don't believe that this was an attack from without, I think it was an attack from within, I don't trust this, and you're free to believe that. I'm not trying to convince you otherwise. The reason all of this happened is open to interpretation. And that's fine. I encourage that. What's not open to interpretation for me is that people who were going about their own lives, who had no idea this was going to happen, were suddenly thrust into situations where there's death and destruction all around. And you know what I always think about? When all this happens and, you know, you see a guy and he's struggling, he's trying to get down the stairs and all, well, they didn't get advanced prep. So, like, one dude that's trying to get out from under the ceiling and the wall, he was on his way to poop. Think about that. One dude's stomach was torn up. He's been blowing dirt all morning, just been in there. He's torn the toilet up. He's going to make it to lunch, and then he is going home. He's got to finish his project, but then his stomach is feeling horrible. A bunch of people are hungover. They're dehydrated. Their head is splitting. Somebody is in the middle of dialysis, so they do dialysis at home and come to work, and then tonight, They'll plug in again. That's crazy. I mean, you don't get to prepare so that, you know, you got your mind and body right for the horror that is about to befall you. Brian Birdwell, 39, Army Lieutenant Colonel, Desert Storm veteran, staff officer at the Pentagon. His office was on the second floor of the E ring at Corridor 4, the newly renovated wedge, which is the exact spot Flight 77 hit. At about 9:35, he was standing in

0: that office with two coworkers watching the towers burn on TV. Two women, Cheryl Sincott, Sandy Taylor. Brian Birdwell stopped and prayed with those two women out loud for the firemen in New York. Then he told them he'd be right back, and he walked down the hall to the men's room. Those are the last words he ever said to either one of them, because both women were killed. He came back out and got 7 or 8 steps down that corridor at 9:37 a.m. The nose of that airplane came into the building 15 to 20 yards from where he was standing. He said, "I was tossed around like a rag doll. The next thing I know, I'm trying to get up. It's black except for the ambient light of fires. I'm on fire." His uniform was polyester. An officer who found him later said, "If you've ever taken a match to polyester, you know it turns into a molten glob." That was his pants onto his legs. He tried to stand up, fell, tried again, fell, couldn't see, couldn't balance, and he was burning. Brian Birdwell decided he was going to die in that hallway. And by all rights, he probably should have. It's amazing that we're telling this story and he didn't. So he made a story. He made a decision about how. He hollered as loud as he could, as much as he could get out of his mouth, "Jesus, I'm coming to see you." And then he lay down on the floor of the Pentagon to die. And then he felt something run down the side of his face. He said it was cold. It was water. He had collapsed underneath one of the only sprinkler heads in that corridor that was still actually working. And it put him out. He was no longer on fire. He got up, walked with a hand on the wall toward a light, fell down in front of an Army colonel named Ray Wallace. Wallace and 3 other men picked him up, and his skin came off in their hands. More than 60% of his body, his face, both arms grafted completely. They gave him less than a 1% chance of survival. 24 days on a ventilator. 92 days in a hospital. 39 operations over 4 years. His wife, Mel, did his wound care at home. I'll come back to that. She said, "One thing since that I want every married person listening to hear. We never walk out the door without saying goodbye. 25 years ago this morning, a man prayed for somebody else's fireman. It cost him 2 minutes. And those 2 minutes are the only reason he's alive." Life has a funny way of humbling us. And it can seem so trivial. The little things, the crazy little things. On Monday, there will be a celebration of life for Jesse Gay. And he was married to Misty Gay, who many of you will remember from the RCC. And Jesse went out, as he often did, as they both often did, but he went out for an hour-long run along a levee in Pecan Grove, where they live. And at an hour and 20 minutes, they're going to dinner. He's supposed to be back, get showered, going to dinner with his parents. Misty called, and a deputy, Fort Bend County deputy, picked up. Said, "I'm sorry." He went out for a run at 52 years old. So, for those of you who like to make a big, dramatic exit, make that other person feel bad, hang up on people, slam the door on the way out. Don't. Don't.
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1: I don't want to root for the demise of New York. I don't want to be happy when they fail, when they go bankrupt, when the rats are bigger than a possum. I don't want to point to what they do with regard to crime that leads to murder. I want our cities and our country to be great. New York has fallen the moment we decide, and how can we not, that everybody needs to get out. It's tragic. Without a shot fired. The nice neighbor. The turn the other cheek American. The white guilt, overly kind, suicidally empathetic person who simply cannot understand that dog bites. Just after 5 o'clock on the evening of September 11th, three New York firemen found a flagpole standing on West Street with a faded green flag on it, Ramon. Dan McWilliams had spotted an American flag flying off the back of a yacht tied up in the marina, so he went and got it. George Johnson and Billy Eisengrind helped him run it up. Little flag, 3x5. Newspaper photographer named Thomas Franklin was standing good ways off with a long lens, and he took the picture. You've seen the picture. You know this picture. Everybody on the earth, on this earth, knows this picture. If you saw it, you'd know that you know it. Eisengrind described the whole thing later like this. We stood there and looked at it for a second and went about our way. That flag was gone within hours, off the pole. Nobody saw who took it. And nobody noticed, because another flag turned up that everybody assumed was that flag. That flag flew at City Hall. That flag was at Yankee Stadium for the prayer service where Pataki, then governor, and Giuliani, then mayor, signed it. That flag got handed to an admiral, flown out to the USS Theodore Roosevelt, and carried into the war. The whole country stood up for that flag. But it was the wrong flag. The couple who owned that yacht asked to borrow their flag back. They unfolded it 5x8, way too big. The lady's line about it is perfect. She said, "This wraps around the two of us, and we're not the thinnest people on earth." So we knew right away it was the wrong flag. Somewhere in the confusion of that week, somebody handed someone the wrong flag. And it went to sea and was saluted by the U.S. Navy, and the real one was gone. For 13 years, this story wouldn't be a story if it didn't have this ending. November 2014, Everett, Washington, about as far from Lower Manhattan as you can get and still be in the continental United States. A man walks into a fire station carrying a shopping bag, a Joann's Fabric shopping bag. Tells him he thinks he has the Ground Zero flag. He'd been watching a History Channel show about the missing flag and recognized the rope and the electrical tape wrapped around it. Says his name's Brian. And then he leaves before anybody gets a last name. Everett Popo worked at for 2 years. And listen to how they proved it. They sent the dust off that flag to the state crime lab. And a forensic scientist found asbestos and mica. And is it mica or mica? M-I-C-A. I don't know. Somebody email me and let me know. They found asbestos and mica. Might be mica. And cement in the fibers. In the right proportions to match verified World Trade Center debris. Then a detective sat down with 24 photographs Thomas Franklin never published. And compared that rope to the rope in the pictures. And he found one specific tear in the electrical tape in 2001 and in his hands. Same flag. 2016, the man came forward on his own, Brian Brown. Somebody had given him that flag earlier as a gag gift, and he had no idea what it was. His words, "I took care of it. It was never dishonored or flown or anything." He would not take a reward. He said, donate it to the museum. And that's where it is, right next to the photograph. 25 years ago today, three tired firemen ran up somebody else's flag because they thought it needed to be up. Took 15 years and a stranger. How many states is New York to Washington? Seven states away? Yeah, seven. Probably 10 states away to get it home. I love those stories. Absolutely love them. Of course, I also love the stories of when a dog goes missing, family goes on vacation, jumps out of the back of the family station wagon, runs off to chase a squirrel. They look everywhere, calling for the dog. Can't find the dog. They got to go home. The kids are bawling. The parents feel awful. The dad, shut up. We got to go home. He's lost. It happens. We'll get another one.
0: You can't get another dog. You can't replace that dog, Daddy. Why would you say that?
1: And he's got to listen to that the whole way home. And they get home. I'm making this up as I'm going to what? Going alone. Shut up. They get home, and days later, here comes the dog. Dogs have this look on their face. There's not a complicated series of tiers of emotion, like T-I-E-R, tier of levels of emotion. You can just tell with all their being, they are as excited as their body can possibly be. Hey, y'all, I'm home. Here, I'm home. Is there anything better than that look? You ever lost your kid? You ever lost your kids? Lost Crockett in the mall one day. Oh, man, when I saw him, it's that combination of you want to strangle him and hold him as tight as you can. And strangle him. Don't run off. But I'm so glad you're here. Don't run off ever again. I'm so glad you're here. Little buggers. 713-999-1000 is the number to the Michael Berry Show.
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0: I asked the question about, it's pronounced mica, turns out. I asked the question about this dust material that was on the folks on 9/11. D.R. Westbrook says it's pronounced mica. We used it at the refinery in Old Ocean, Texas, where I worked for 35 and a half years. Robert Calhoun writes, it's used in industrial applications like gaskets for its high heat resistance. Debbie K. says, mica, as in Mike. Then I looked it up. It says, micas are a group of silicate material minerals whose outstanding physical characteristic is that individual mica crystals can easily be split into fragile elastic plates. This characteristic is described as perfect basal cleavage. Ramon, perfect basal cleavage. Mica is common in igneous. Micas are used in products such as drywalls, paints, and fillers, especially in parts for automobiles, roofing, and in electronics. The mineral is used in cosmetics and food to add shimmer or frost. So I thought, oh, I bet that's where we get formica. Must be a type of mica. So I looked it up. Formica laminate is a composite material invented at the Westinghouse Electric Corporation in these United States in 1912. Originally used to replace mica in electrical applications, it has since been manufactured for multiple applications. It has been produced by Formica Group manufacturing sites across the globe ever since. Formica Group are best known for the company's classic product, a heat-resistant, wipe-clean laminate of paper with melamine resin. The mineral mica was commonly used at that time for electrical insulation. Because this new product acted as a substitute for mica, the inventors used the name Formica as a trademark.
1: We nurtured my daughter's love of sports, and we did our best.
0: The hell was that? I told you, don't clean unloaded pots or loaded pots during the show. That's what happens. See, people get hurt. The word already existed as the scientific name for a genus of wood ants, from which formic acid and the derivative formaldehyde compound used in the resin were first isolated. And that is what it's like to be my wife or child at the dinner table when I learn something new and go, okay, y'all got to hear this. You got to hear this faster. Remember we were talking about mica this morning? Remember we were talking about mica? I looked it up. It's really, really interesting. You're going to love this story. Dad, can we not? No. You're going to want to hear this. You are definitely going to want to hear this. It's really good. Dad, let's not do this right now. Yeah, no, we're going to do it. We're going to do it. It's gonna, you, one day you remember this story. One day you're going to think, man, I actually knew that. My dad told that story. I forgot because I wasn't paying attention. But I remember my dad telling that story like 30 years ago. Yeah, because that's how that happens, Ramon. That's how these things happen. Dave Carnes was 42 years old, and he was an accountant at a firm in Connecticut. He'd done 23 years in the Marine Corps, and he was out. Staff sergeant, retired, suit and tie now, spreadsheets, air conditioning, indoors, low stress. He watched the second plane hit on the television at that office, and he turned to the room and said, "We are at war." Now, here's what that man did next, in order. He told his boss he might not be back for a while. He drove to his church and prayed, specifically that God would lead him to somebody still alive. Then he drove to a barber shop in Stamford, Connecticut, sat down in the chair and said, "Give me a good Marine Corps squared off haircut." Then he went home and put on the camouflage utilities he still kept pressed and starched in his closet. On why he kept them, he said, "It's kind of weird to do, but it comes in handy." He grabbed rope and rappelling gear and a K-bar knife out of a storage unit, and he pointed his car at New York City. He got waved through every checkpoint between Connecticut and Ground Zero because he put the top down so he could see the haircut, so they could see the haircut and the uniform. He got there about 5:30 that evening, and on that pile, he ran into another man in Marine Utilities, Sergeant Jason Thomas, been out of the Corps about a month. He was on Long Island dropping his daughter off at his mother's house when it happened, and he kept his uniform in his truck. Two Marines who had never met. At dark, they pulled the rescuers back off that pile because it wasn't safe. And those two men walked out into it anyway. They hollered into the wreckage, "United States Marines, if you can hear us, yell or tap." For about an hour, nothing. Then Carnes said, "Be quiet, I can hear something." 20 feet down under the concourse, two Port Authority police officers were buried in a freight elevator shaft. Sergeant John McLaughlin and a rookie named Will Jimeno, 1 year on the job. Jimeno yelled up, "Don't leave us." Those Marines found him. Other men dug him out. Took 3 hours to get Jimeno out and most of the night to get McLaughlin, and it was done by NYPD emergency service and a paramedic, mostly by hand. But they'd have never dug at all because nobody knew anybody was under there. Two of the 20 people pulled out alive from that pile because an accountant got a haircut and couldn't stop serving our country. These are the people the Democrats will tell you are a threat to this country. They happen to be white male service member veterans. It's time we stop letting them be called the bad guys. These are the heroes among us.
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0: always thought Alicia Keys' music was remarkable because it doesn't follow the cookie cutter format.
1: I think her brain is more advanced.
0: I think her musical sense is more developed. They're very complex arrangements. The way, you know who does that in Texas country music, believe it or not? Roger Kreger. Roger Kreger's songs, Having Fun All Wrong. Give Having Fun All Wrong a listen, and you will realize, wait a second, this does not follow the traditional format, how a song is. It's very, very complex. You know, I like to insinuate myself into stories, Ramon. So I'll just tell you that I was hiking. I was about to begin hiking in Colorado. And yeah, I know how you know how, because they'll tell you. Okay. But it's part of the story. All right. She's coming down off the mountain. I'm heading up. Alicia. Yeah. And she's got her head down because she doesn't want to be recognized. She doesn't have very much makeup on, but she has a little bit on. And I look at her and I give her the nod like, yeah, I know who you are, but I'm not going to bother you. Could we just take a selfie? No, I didn't. I didn't do it. And she gave me the nod back. Now, I've chosen to interpret that nod as, well, I know who you are, and I'm a super fan. Now, I don't know if that's what she intended by that. It might have been, I mean, it could have been, I got your message, you know who I am, but you're not going to bother me. And I'm grateful for that because I'm a vain black woman whose hair is not done, who's not wearing much makeup, and I've just come down off the mountain, and I'm sweaty, and I'm tired, and I'm not in any mood to talk to anybody. So I appreciate that you're not going to bother me. It'd have been better if you didn't do the nod to tell me that so that I have to be reduced to acknowledging the nod. So that could have been the other thing she was saying. But I choose to believe that what she was saying was that first thing. Yep. 9/11/2001 was Sheila Moody's second day, 42-year-old civilian accountant in the Army Budget Office, first floor of the Pentagon, the west side. You want to put into perspective how big TerraFab's going to be? I'm going by memory, but I think this is right. The Mall of America is 5.5 million square feet. The Pentagon is 6.5 million square feet, largest office building in the world. 6.5. The Giga Texas in Bastrop is 10 million square feet. TerraFab is projected to be 100 million square feet. She's working in the Pentagon, the west side, newly renovated wedge again, earlier story. She had reported in on Monday. Tuesday was her second day at work. She got to work at 6:30 in the morning. Her words, it was just my second day there. I hadn't a clue where the closest exit was. Why would you? You just started. A little after 9, a coworker named Louise Kurtz came around to her cubicle and told her a plane had hit the World Trade Center. 10 seconds later, she heard an engine. Quote, then the whole building just shook. A burst of hot air came through. It hit my face so hard I had to shut my eyes. When I opened my eyes, a fireball was passing to the right of me so close that I could have stuck my hand out and touched it. I heard a few screams, and then it was very quiet. You know, you hear the term deafening silence, right? But it's not until a moment like that. A good movie can capture that moment. There's nothing like being in it. Nothing like that feeling. It's hard to replicate, hard to explain. The sound of silence, the powerful sound of nothing. Everything around her was burning. She had no idea which way was out, so she climbed up on a pile of debris and tried to punch out the window. It was a blast-resistant glass, and they had just installed it in the wedge, that part of the Pentagon where she was stationed, where she was deployed, working. I left a handprint of blood on the window. That's when I realized I was bleeding. She decided she was going to go die. She was going to die that day. And she said so out loud. She said, "I don't believe you brought me here to die like this." That's the shades of Reverend James Cleveland. "I don't feel, I'm always tired." Okay, Hillary. And she heard a man's voice. She called out, "I'm here." And he said, "I can't see you." She said, "I can't see you either, but we're here. Please keep coming." Then the smoke took her voice. That's like a bad dream. You know that dream where you're trying to scream out and you can't? Oh, man. She was doubled over coughing and she couldn't make a sound. A man was in the room looking for her and she had no idea how to tell him where she was. She clapped. She kept clapping. Of the roughly 36 people in that office, 3 came out alive. Chris Brauman said this about the whole thing. "I prayed to go in that building and she was praying to come out and God answered both our prayers."
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16: It's August 2023, a county government meeting in Pennsylvania's Lehigh Valley. A young woman, early 20s, steps up to the mic to speak.
17: My two-month-old son was happily drinking milk from his bottle when he quickly started choking, turned blue, and went limp. My boyfriend transported our son to the changing table as I grabbed an anti-choking device and my boyfriend began assembling it. Two pumps of the device and my son was conscious, gasping for air and coughing up milk.
16: They all went to the ER to make sure the baby was okay.
17: But upon arriving at Lehigh Valley Hospital, the diagnosis quickly became something so different.
16: One of the doctors had a theory.
17: She stated to my father and mother-in-law that we are young, first-time parents who got frustrated with our baby and violently shook him to make him stop crying, and a confession would only make things easier for us.
16: The parents were told to leave the hospital without their son, and he wouldn't come home for 7 whole months.
17: I'm a post-

I think about how many young men, after this day 25 years ago, who have the mindset, these are the kind of guys, these are the sheepdogs in society. They're a very small percentage of society, and in any society for that matter. They saw what happened, and they

0: didn't tisk tisk, isn't that unfortunate, and go back to work. They quit their jobs. If you heard the discussion we had with R.C. Slocum the other day, he told the story about Coach Ted Jeffries. And Ted Jeffries had coached Bum Phillips. Was it Bear Bryant? Who else had he coached? He'd coached a number of... was Bear Bryant, wasn't it? They won the champion. They won the national or the state championship on December 6th. December 7th, of course, a day which will live in infamy, Pearl Harbor is attacked. And December 8th, he and the boys on his team go down and sign up to go serve in war. You think about how many Marcus Luttrells, about how many people didn't keep a diary that you'll never hear their story. They're walking around right now with the tattoo of their buddy they lost in Iraq or Afghanistan on their arm so they never forget. You think about how many guys the age of my boys, Michael T. and Crockett, how many young men had just finished high school and were going off to college, were going to trade school, had started to work in dad's plumbing business, whatever they were doing, and they saw this, and they said, here am I, send me. It's a special kind of person with special values. It's a special kind of people. Your society has to have them. And I don't want to say I don't want to make this political because everything is political. But so I don't mind making it political. And I don't mind blurring the lines because it's the unwillingness to do so that has allowed the nonsense to run amok. But these are the people that the Barack Obamas have insulted. Donna Shalala, his cabinet secretary, said the greatest threat to America is white Christian males coming home from war who don't trust the government. Oh, okay. Well, that's who our terrorists are. That's why Timothy McVeigh was such a wrapped Christmas present to them, because they'd have you believe that every person coming home from war is a potential terrorist. In fact, like Tallarico, they see terrorists in Christians, in good people, in veterans, in our neighbors. But they see good people in terrorists and terror supporters and terror threateners. Isn't that crazy how that works? And too many of our people are unwilling to realize that dog bites. And potentially to our detriment, if we're not bold enough to see it for what it is, if we're not willing to offend some people, because it is real. 9/11 was real. There was no political correctness about that. It was real. Whatever happened, whyever it happened, for whatever reason, these things... these things are cannot be wished away, smiled away, kindness away. Brian Sweeney was 38 out of Barnstable, Massachusetts, Ramon, on Cape Cod. Did I ever tell you my mother said Massachusetts? That's how she pronounced Massachusetts. Massachusetts. He'd been a Navy fighter pilot. He taught at the Navy Fighter Weapons School, what you and I would call Top Gun. He got hurt in an accident in the 90s, a few years before this. He was medically discharged, and he went to work for a defense contractor. Flew out to L.A. about 1 week a month. That's why he was on United Flight 175 that Tuesday morning. Routine trip. He'd done it a dozen times, probably more. At 8:58 that morning, from the back of a hijacked airplane, Brian Sweeney called his wife Julie at home. She didn't pick up. She was at work. She taught high school. So he left a message on the answering machine. 21 seconds. By the way, if you go to the museum in New York, the 9/11 museum, You hear the voices of people who called home from those planes. There's nothing I can tell you that describes hearing their voices. I found myself just tears streaming down my face thinking of that person who's about to die, but also thinking about their husbands or wives, their children, thinking how many times they went back and heard that. It's a powerful thing. If you've lost a dear loved one, it's a powerful thing to hear their voice after they've died. Jules, this is Brian. Listen, I'm on an airplane that's been hijacked. If things don't go well and it's not looking good, I just want you to know I absolutely love you. I want you to do good. Go have good times. Same to my parents and everybody. And I just totally love you. And I'll see you when you get there. Bye, babe. I hope I call you. 1 minute later, he calls his mother, Louise. And he got her live. She picked up. Mama will always pick up. Told her the plane was hijacked. The passengers were talking about storming the cockpit. 3 minutes after that, at 9:03 a.m., United 175 went into the South Tower, and his mother watched it happen on television. I want you to hear what's actually in that message, because it is not panic. That man knew. He said so. He said, it's not looking good. He's 38 years old. He has a wife he married 2 years ago, and he has about 4 minutes to live at that moment. What does he do with them? He tells her to go have good times, do good, tell his parents, even though he would reach his mother when he hangs up, but he didn't know that at that time. And then he tells her he'll see her when he gets there. You ever think about that? If you have just a moment with no preparation, what you would tell your husband or wife? Julie Sweeney would be pulled out of her classroom that morning by a phone call from her mother-in-law. So Louise, who he reached, his own mother, would call and say, please pull her out of class. I need to talk to her. She knew he was dead before she ever heard his voice. So when she hears that message, she already knows he has died. She kept that. He would release it later. She said, I embraced his message with all that I had, and I'm living life as I know he would want me to do.
1: W25 package, and you get it all. Fiberglass hood with air-grabbing scoops.
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0: Why did 9/11 happen, or how did it happen? Depends on what you believe happened. People who think it was an inside job have a natural predisposition, typically, to distrust our government. I strongly suggest you distrust our government. But those people who do that, it's difficult to have them as fellow travelers because they are by nature contrarians. So what happens with these people, and they're not their own, they're their own worst enemies. What happens is that they will proffer their position and wait for you to call them crazy, whereupon they pounce. I don't think they're crazy. But that's not enough. You can't just not think they're crazy. Because the point of their very existence is to explain why everything you hear is not true. I actually believe everything you hear is not true. But what they want you to do is call them crazy, whereupon they can say, no, you're crazy, you're naive. Or they want you to dismiss them because you really don't care enough to argue, which a lot of people will do, including their spouse, whereupon they will pounce over your unwillingness to pay attention to do this. And I have this tendency with regard to COVID. I am this same person with regard to COVID. But I think it's healthy, very healthy, to be skeptical of everything you hear. Did FDR set us up to enter World War II? I don't think he called Japan and said, drop the bombs in Pearl Harbor. But I do believe that there were intentions carried out to make us more vulnerable to such an attack. I do believe that the Japanese attack, which, by the way, it wasn't a shock. We had cut off their supply line, their fuel supply line. There was a provocation to war. I'm not saying it was okay. I'm not saying our grandfathers died because they deserved it. That's not what I'm saying. I'm saying that if you go back and read the historical account, it's not at all surprising that they bombed. It's not at all surprising that they would engage in an act of war, whatever that may be. Pearl Harbor made the most sense. Disabling our Pacific fleet when you're trying to reestablish your fuel lines. Yeah, it's a preemptive strike. Yes, I do believe. And at some point, you've got to trust some reliable account and make a decision based on what you think happened. Is it altogether possible? Does it make sense? Occam's razor. Does it make sense that FDR was trying to get us into the war? Yes. Winston Churchill was begging him daily. And Churchill was convincing. It was carrot, not stick. But yes, I do believe FDR wanted us in the war. And yes, I do believe that that was a way to do that. I think there were other, the sinking of American ships with German U-boats and submarines and the like. I do think there were provocations to get the Germans to attack. You don't have to agree, and you can think I'm crazy for that. That's perfectly, I'm okay with that. I don't know why people struggle with that. We don't have to agree on everything. And the truth is, I don't know. I do find some very troubling aspects to 9/11 that do not look entirely organic in nature. 19 young men, young Saudis, how they ended up here, what they were doing while they were here, the role of FBI informants who turn out to be leaders of the FBI, including Mueller, the intelligence that was said to have been passed, the individuals that were involved. I don't know the answer. I don't see a disturbing detail and immediately rush to the conclusion someone else needs me to. But I also don't see a disturbing detail and assume that it's just a strange coincidence. in my 55 years, I've lived through enough to understand. There were black men as part of the Tuskegee experiment who believed they were getting a shot that would help them, but in fact they were being injected with syphilis, and they suffered because of it. And I don't think it would be wise on your deathbed to assume the government wouldn't do that to you. The government is human beings, and human beings are by nature evil. That's why we have laws. That's why we have morals, to prevent us from doing what we are naturally capable and often predisposed to doing. But I say all that to say this. How did we have a situation where these 19 men who had given every indication that they were up to no good could carry this out if, in fact, that's what happened? Because nobody wants to be the one to be accused of being against Muslims. Because nobody wants to say that that guy or that group seems to be up to no good because somebody who might very well be part of the terror cell will say, you just don't like young Muslim men. And then other people will say, oh, well, we don't want to be accused of that, because we don't mind having our country attacked. What we don't want is to be said to be against Muslims. We don't mind a George Floyd raping, pillaging, committing a crime which he was in the middle of. We just don't want to ever be called racist. We don't mind our kids being exposed to grown men with their wiener dangling out, declaring they're a girl dolled up in makeup, dancing for our kindergartner at school. We just don't want to be called anti-trans. I think about the people who died on that day, 9/11, 2001. And I think, wow, what would that person say that 25 years later, we are afraid to express ourselves in this country? I don't care what you express. I don't care if you hate Jews, Muslims, Christians, white people. I believe in the power of expressing yourself. And some people in this country do. Muslims who say they hate Christians. Hassan Piker's gotten rich off of it. Imams who are teaching and online. Imams who taught the guy who went to Fort Hood and shot the place up because it's a gun-free zone. So our soldiers were murdered while serving our country in a gun-free zone by a Muslim who was radicalized by a Muslim in this country. But dear God, let's not say anything about that, because we're all really worried that the Muslims are going to be targeted. They never are. It's Christians. It's Americans. Because we sit idly by, so afraid of offending somebody, and watching people jump from towers as a result of it. And yet we still can't do anything about it. We go to war in Iraq and Afghanistan, but our own country is burning. That didn't make us any safer. What the hell were we doing over there? What was accomplished?
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0: conclusion of the midterm convention, and we've had a lot more going on.
1: 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Your weekend review.
2: This is a guy whose mother is in hospice and who honors his mother by the words that he uses. I'm talking about Paul Wall. When a guy has been in the rap game and has been married for 21 years to his wife, Crystal, you are all over the internet and you're singing songs about 21 years of marriage.
3: I think there's something to be said for that.
4: University of Houston game, a fan decided to run onto the field, and it was a big mistake.
2: Lance Johnson executed a form tackle that Mike Singletary would have been impressed with. I mean, it was J.J. Watt open field smash mouth football tackle.
5: Jurors in the Lindsey Clancy case voicing frustration tonight.
6: We had the hardest time getting off the fact that Lindsey viciously killed her children.
7: These female jurors are straight out of your nightmares for what kind of juror might wind up at the Lindsey Clancy or any other trial.
8: White liberal women are the downfall of this country. It is not black criminals. I know many people think it is. It is white liberal women. They have insinuated themselves into position where they, like the Ba'ath Party in Iraq, they wield more power than their numbers.
9: Tallarico is doing counter-programming right now to the GOP convention. We had a few minutes with him. There are six biological sexes. Do you still believe that, standing here with me right now?
10: No. What I meant is that there are two sexes, and then there's a small percentage of people with genetic abnormalities.
8: That's not true anymore. It was when you were representing Austin. But now that you got to get voters in Orange and Lufkin and Pecos County, oddly, in Midland and Odessa, all of a sudden now, no, that wasn't true. I just

0: 25 years ago today. Remember that day? Who would have guessed 25 years later, the city of New York, the target of most of the carnage, would have an immigrant Muslim mayor who hates our country and hates Christians and views himself and his fellow Muslims as the victims in all of this? We have fallen a long way without a shot fired. It's amazing to me. The white man's guilt has happened all over the world. It's happened all over the world. This feeling that white people are evil and awful. Compared to what? It's amazing that people can come to this country and hate it so much. That's just crazy. Come to this country. Why? Why come to this country and arrive and spend all their time telling us how awful we are, which is fine. That's their failing, not ours. What's amazing is how many of our people buy into it and repeat it. It's really something. On this day, that's what I reflect upon. How many Americans were going about their days, not bothering a soul, raising their kids, running their business, serving the community wearing a firefighter's uniform or police officer's uniform. Some of the stories that some of the stories that we will tell this evening that we've been working on for the last couple of weeks, just reading those stories and putting yourself in that story, it's wow. I'll save that for the evening. 713-999-1000, 713-999-1000, 713-999-1000. You can email me through the website at michael@michaelberryshow.com. Drunk Mark, as fate would have it, is our first call of this day. Drunk Mark, take it away.
1: Hey, Michael Berry.
0: Hey.
1: So, we headed over to the town to Somerville. That's where I'm working today. Well, I just wanted to call and tell you where I was. 9/11. I was at.
0: Okay, before you do that, Mark, hold on. I don't think you're drunk today. Are you hungover?
1: Do you want me to be drunk?
0: No, it's just when you're on, it's like for the first few seconds, I'm waiting with bated breath to see if you're drunk or not. So I'm just waiting to see. I'm kind of. I'm like the officer, you know, putting you on the chalk line.
1: Yeah, I've been wondering if you want me to get drunk before
0: no,
1: the call, since
0: no.
1: You named me Drunk Mark.
0: No, I won't. I would love for you to have a great life, whatever that is. I don't intend to try to direct it. I believe in your own agency and in your decision making. I'm just curious. That's it. I'm curious at that point.
1: No, I'm not drunk.
0: Are you riding in somebody else's truck?
1: Yeah.
0: Who's that? The boss
1: right
0: man?
1: Yeah, we're about there. We're about to the job site.
0: In Lake Somerville?
1: Near it.
0: What are y'all doing?
1: Kind of like framing, I guess.
0: What are you eating, a taco?
1: Sugar cookie.
0: Oh, okay. All right, go ahead. What were you doing? What were you doing on 9/11? Go ahead, Mark.
1: I was in prison. That was 3 days before I got out. And I got out September 14th. And I remember there was flags everywhere. And everybody was united like we should be all the time. And it was just a different time. I was laying up in Mineral Wells. I was at a pre-release unit. They've done closed
0: home
1: that
0: of crazy
1: place
0: water
1: down.
0: Crystals.
1: Yeah, they closed that place down because of I guess there was a riot when I was there, and the National Guard came.
0: What were you in prison for?
1: Remember, I keep telling you.
0: No, I can't remember. Everybody said I got a thousand things going. What?
1: I stole a weed eater and a lawnmower. So
0: you
1: I
0: stole
1: could help my mom out. Yeah, so I could help my mom out with rent. I was trying to work with it because she was about to lose the house, which she did. She eventually did because I went to prison. So, I remember my brother turned me in. We had him on the radio. He's probably listening now.
2: Mark, that story was 5 years ago.
1: I know, but you keep asking me why I went.
2: Well, I forgot that was even you. I remember that guy's story. I didn't even realize that was you.
1: Mm-hmm. But come to find out, he keeps telling me he didn't snitch on me. And we settled that out, our last phone call. Last time I was on the radio, he called me. He was like, I heard you on the radio today. And that was the day I was in San Antonio picking up my bike.
2: Yeah. Who gave you the sugar cookie?
1: This guy I'm riding with.
2: Is he Mexican?
1: Yeah.
2: Do you speak English?
1: Well, yeah, fluently. He went to school here. He's like one of them dreamers. And
2: really?
1: I don't see nothing wrong with him being here. Right?
2: Ramon is very bothered by you eating and smacking. He don't eat anymore. You know, he just goes a week without eating.
1: Poor thing.
2: What's the Mexican guy's name? The fluent?
1: Angel, Angel.
2: Okay, all right. And what's your role on this deal?
1: I'm the helper again.
2: What?
1: I'm the helper again. Yesterday I was picking up trash. I was cleaning up room. Just stuff they don't want to do. You know what I mean?
2: Yeah, I do.
1: Kind of like George Bush said, they're doing the jobs that y'all don't want to do. Well, I'm doing the jobs they don't want to do.
2: Drunk Mark's doing the job the Mexicans don't want to do. You're doing the jobs that the people don't want to do, or the people who are supposed to be doing the jobs that we don't want to do.
1: Right.
2: Man, this thing has come full circle.
1: Right. Well, circle of life. Lion King.
2: I guess. So he comes by and picks you up?
1: Remember, they living on the hall the same. We all live on the same property.
2: Yeah. All right. Are you ready when he's ready to go, or has he got to come knock on the door?
1: I was ready. I was waiting on him.
2: Do y'all listen to Norteño, or what kind of music y'all listen to on the way?
1: He does, but he likes old classic rock, too.
2: Oh, really?
1: Yeah.
2: Does he know you're on the air right now?
1: Yeah, I told him. I don't know if he cares. I don't know.
2: Can he hear you right now?
1: No, he went. I guess he's checking. He's talking with the homeowner.
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0: Hey, Michael. In on 9/11, the original one, of course, I was at home and a buddy called and told me about it. He came by, and anyway, we drank beer. I wound up on the front page of the second section of the Gadsden Times because we went to donate blood. And by the way, today is my late mother's birthday, as well as Bear Bryant's.
1: Happy birthday to your late mother, whose name was?
0: Thank you very much.
1: What was her name?
0: Why, I can't hear you. I don't understand.
1: What was her name?
0: Beth Hickman.
1: Beth what?
0: Let me turn the speaker off and see if I can hear you better.
1: Mm-hmm.
0: How's that?
1: Much better.
0: Ah, excellent. What were you asking? My mother, Mary Elizabeth Hickman.
1: And Paul Bear Bryant's birthday's today?
0: Yes, sir. And by the way, get this. When I was a kid, it's a long story as to why my dad had to go back to graduate school, but we were in Tuscaloosa, Alabama. Dad was finishing up his master's, and he messed his neck up, almost rolling over on me in the crib, if you can kind of imagine that, which was beside the bed in their apartment. Well, there, my folks have me out somewhere or other, drugstore in Tuscaloosa, and Coach Bryan is in there, and he sees my dad, who was kind of a big guy, with a neck brace on, and he thought he was one of his players. So he came over, and then he saw Mom and me, and anyway, he did, like, he probably poked me in the stomach or something.
1: Huh. I'll be damned. It's also my niece, Ruchira Padali Reback. It's her birthday. She was born 9/11/1990, which would make her 36. Today, mother of two, and it is her sister, Shilpika's husband, Kyle Hazelwood, it's his birthday as well. So she and her brother-in-law, so my niece and I call him my nephew, both have a birthday today as well.
0: Well, happy birthday to all your relatives.
1: Thank you, John. I appreciate
0: it. And by the way, may I tell you something kind of cool, a rock and roll story that you've never heard, I bet. Most rock and roll story ever.
1: Yeah, hold on for a second, because I got to get these nice people on. We got somebody on the black line. We always move them to the front. Darian?
2: Yes, sir. How you doing, Mr. Barry?
1: Are you Darian in a wheelchair?
2: Yes, sir. The paralyzed guy.
1: The mortician?
2: Paralyzed mortician, yes, sir.
1: So I got an email from a woman named Jana Giamalva. She's a socialite realtor in the city of Houston. And she told me that I think when her mother or her father died, that it's you sounded like the guy that showed up to retrieve the body, like wearing a zoot suit, yeah, in Tanglewood. But it sounded like you.
2: Yeah, I remember that. I mean, you know, Tanglewood is a nice neighborhood. So, yeah, I remember going over there. It's been a little time ago, but yeah. I probably did handle her loved one. Yes.
1: What'd you call about, my man?
2: Pretty much. I'm trying to get this Tallarico guy figured out, man. Is he running for Texas Senate or is he trying to be the idiot of the United States?
1: You know, he. You end up in these positions not by accident. He has been groomed for a very long time, has Tallarico, and he has been through his own boot camp. Tallarico arrived at this point, which is why they're putting so much money behind him. They didn't put this kind of money behind Colin Allred. He arrived at this point by proving his willingness. He's like a Mossad agent or an assassin for, you know, some organization. He has proven, you know, it's gang initiation and he passed. He has proven again and again. He has been willing across the state of Texas to say that God is non-binary. Children should be transitioned. He's fought against

0: He's tried to take guns. He beat meat or whatever he said about his whole thing. But he has done thing after thing after thing to show California, look, I'm not afraid of these Texans. I will say the craziest, most California fruits and nuts and freaks thing, and you can trust that I'll never forget you. You pay my bills. You put me there. I'll do it. And now he's having to account for that for the very first time. And that's why he's backtracking.
1: I'm confused as to why he's going so national. It's like, the race is here, man. You're saying stuff that, is not catering to anyone here.
0: I was told, I need to look it up. I was told by somebody that I trust because she's a great researcher, very smart, and not one to be fooled by the internet. And she told me that they were running an ad in Seattle, which means they're probably running it in other liberal markets, for him, a fundraising ad that they were running. They were trying to get the people of Seattle. Well, Ramon, what do you call somebody from Seattle? Seattleite? I don't know. I actually don't know. They were raising money for him in Seattle to be the third California senator in Texas. I mean, you think about that. We've never seen anything like this. We've never seen where a guy's running in Texas with values and money coming from California other than Beto O'Rourke.
1: That's crazy. That's crazy. Seattleite. He's trying to California out of Texas.
0: That's exactly what they're doing. I mean, it's real. I mean, they mean it. These people mean it. And it's interesting. I guess we have seen it. Roy Cullen was very a Texas oil man, was very concerned with communism. And Roy Cullen became the biggest funder, financer, contributor to Joseph McCarthy. And so it's not absolutely unheard of. But boy, I can't imagine when Texans understand what's going on that they're going to tolerate this. I really can't believe that would be the case. Darian, thank you for calling, brother. Richard?
1: Yes, sir.
0: Oh, hold on, sir. Richard, you're up. Go ahead.
2: Hey, Czar, when I think of September 11th, my father-in-law, who I just called Dad, is his birthday is today's 79th birthday. The founder, Richard Wyman, founder of RW Machine, a machine shop in North Houston. But that was the first thing to call about. The next thing I want to tell you, a quick story. I'm in outside sales over here in College Station, Bryan, and as good as I am at sales, I told my boss, I said, I'm even better at collections. So he gave me a list of accounts to go do some collections. Well, this one particular place I went to yesterday was a daycare. And I walk in and the lady, I try to hand the lady my card. I drop the card and I tell her, hey, she goes, how's it going? I said, well, that's too great. You know, we need to, we have some outstanding bills that maybe there's some oversight here. And I was polite to her because I know how to, the first stage, you always be polite. I know how to do collections. And you know, so maybe there's an oversight here. So if we could get a check or if you want to, I could take a credit card either way. She goes, well, I got to get the owner. I said, that's fine. I'll text the owner. I said, you want me to text her directly the bill? That might even make it more efficient. And that was the extent of the conversation. I walk out 3 hours later. Oh, we're going to break. I get a call.
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0: There was a video making its way around the internet of Gayle King being shocked to learn that the holdout juror, the only man in the 12-member jury, is black. And she said, oh, let me process that for a minute. Because how could a black man want to prosecute this woman who murdered her kids? Because, you know, blacks, we're not for prosecuting crimes, which is why blacks are the primary victim of black-created crimes, is because snitches get stitches. And there is this ridiculous belief that you don't prosecute criminals because prosecuting is what the white people do. Sending people to prison. You don't want to send black people to prison, even if they kill, murder, maim, rape, carjack a black person. Correct. You don't want to do that. And that's why you end up with what you end up with. Many black people who live through misery is a misery of their own making because of bad decisions and cultural repetition like this, behavioral repetition like this. It's horrible. We don't end up in most of the situations where we are in this country by accident. We end up here by choice. When you choose to allow Mamdani into this country and you choose to allow him to run around and say these horrible things about 9/11, he lied about his aunt who was supposedly the victim after 9/11, and you just worry after Muslims attack this country. You worry that Muslims are now somehow going to be criticized or targeted or whatever else, which of course never happened. What did happen is that Muslims who hate this country so badly and tell us how bad they've had it since 9/11 have come here in massive numbers, located in pockets, and run for office and filed lawsuits and built businesses and done all these things, all the while telling us how awful our country is, with a bunch of white people running around. And to their credit, blacks don't do this, with a bunch of white people running around agreeing with them. And then you start electing people like Mamdani to office, and now you give him a massive platform. And somehow along the way, you got a lot of white people who are worried that the Muslims are the victims of all this. One of the greatest jokes Norm Macdonald ever told, and the great thing about Norm Macdonald is he didn't explain his joke. He left you to figure it out, and some people never did.
1: My friend's name, but he said his biggest... I can't say my friend's name, but he said his biggest fear is that ISIS or some terrorist group like that would get a hold of a dirty bomb and explode it over a major city within the United States and kill tens of millions of people. Because then the blowback against innocent Muslims would be absolutely terrible.
2: Mm-hmm. Yes, that's rude.
3: That's true.
1: All right, let's do some jokes.
0: He's making fools of them, and they don't even know it because they're so eager to play along. Richard, finish your story, my man.
4: I was polite to the lady and left. And 3 hours later, I get a call from my boss and said, "Hey, don't go back to that daycare. I'm just going to write off those." I said, "Oh, okay." I didn't ask why. So this morning, I asked him, "Hey, what happened there?" Well, she called and said that you made her cry and that you spoke Spanish. And I told him, "Well, if I spoke Spanish," and she's got it on video, and she goes, "said," I said, "Good, I want to see it, because if I spoke Spanish, then we need to get me in a white jacket that has straps, because I have multiple personality disorder, and my other personality is a pasty, white, fat, bald, Spanish-speaking guy that I don't know about, so we'll need to admit me somewhere." My boss, I don't know, he didn't find that very funny, but I thought it was funny. Anyways, but so that was my collections call. He's just going to write it off, and I got another one due today, and he said, "Well, just be polite." I said, "I was polite, and I didn't speak Spanish unless I have multiple, like I said, the disorder."
0: How much are you collecting on each account?
4: So these are small accounts. This is window cleaning business. So this is small. This was that was $210. That was two cleanings. It's a big, pretty big daycare that has maybe 50, 60 windows. That was two times they didn't pay. And that was like a year ago. I don't know why they wait this long to try to collect. Maybe they tried via email.
0: This is what I don't understand. Y'all don't collect while you're there?
4: They usually do, but not always. So when you get to the size that the College Station window cleaning, this particular window cleaning company is, I don't think they, you know, they collect every time. When they're a small business, it's small. They're not so small anymore. So they probably, you know, maybe have a record to charge. They're gonna scan the QR code and go on our on the site and do it. But like today, I have a $550 debt that I'm at a Mediterranean. I'm not gonna say the name. Maybe I should. A Mediterranean restaurant here in College Station that owes $540 something, and I'm on phase four. I have five phases of collections, so I'm on phase number four. I did phase one, two, and three, where I was very nice to the manager and very polite. I said, I know it's just an oversight. All we have to do is get this paid and everything's good, and we could come back to clean your windows again. And he said, oh yeah, I'm gonna get it paid, but I'm gonna get it. Next time I went, he was like, oh, I can't believe. So I know, you know, I know the routine. I said, I can't believe it either. I know how you guys are reputable. It's just an oversight. I'm sure it's got to be an oversight. But do you want me to send it directly to them? And so that's my phase two. That didn't work. Phase three was yesterday. Went by. It was a different manager. I said, hey, the other manager was going to take care of something. So, you know, being quick on my feet, I said, and so I'm sure it's just an oversight by him. So if you could get this through real quick, we'll take care of it. Now, phase four is today. The old manager is back today at 11 is what that manager told me. And the owner is supposed to be there. So now I'll get to confront in phase four the owner. So let's see if I get lucky and, you know, but I've kind of got my phraseology down for that. I'll say, yeah, I know this is an oversight. I always start with that. I know it is. So let's just, you know, you give me the credit card and make it easy for you not to worry about this anymore. I'll put your credit card on our cloud, on our secured cloud site. We don't see the number. And just after every cleaning, we'll charge it. And everyone's happy. You're happy. I'm happy. Everyone's happy. And I'll be smiling the whole time I'm saying that, of course.
0: At what level do you bring violence?
4: No, phase five usually will be, I'll use a bluff. A good bluff of, hey, I don't.
3: 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The 2026 Nissan Rogue. 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
13: The conflict in Iran expands. I'm Ted Lindner, Fox News. President Trump saying this about Iran outside the Irish Open as he spent the weekend in Ireland.
14: Iran wants to make a deal so badly. They're calling constantly. They want to make a deal. They got to make the right deal. I'm not going to make a deal that's no good.
13: The president making those comments from outside the Irish Open in Doonbeg, Ireland. The president had a surprise announcement for the country after getting requests to remove U.S. tariffs on Irish whiskey.
14: On behalf of the United States of America, I am going to take the tariffs off.
13: President Trump back in D.C. on Monday. Meantime, the president also addressing the war in Ukraine and the so-called Trump dividend if Republicans sweep both chambers in the midterms. Fox's Alex Hogan with more.
15: Today, Trump telling reporters that he called Ukrainian President Volodymyr Zelensky to stop targeting Russian diesel infrastructure. In talking domestic issues, Trump today doubled down on his pledge to send every adult in the U.S. a $5,000 check if Republicans retain control of Congress in the midterm elections.
14: If the Republicans win, as I said, it's $5,000 to all adults in the country, and we can easily handle that because we're taking in so much money.
15: The proposal has been met with bipartisan pushback as Democrats slam the administration over the state of the economy. They also say they don't buy the promise of these $5,000 checks.
13: Some economic experts say the proposal could add to the country's debt. And the Republican running for governor in Wisconsin, Tom Tiffany, saying he swam to safety after making an emergency landing in Lake Wausau on Saturday.
16: I signed up for the job to be governor of the state of Wisconsin a year ago. It was right here in Wausau a year ago that I announced, and I'm going to finish that job. Because there's a whole lot of people in Wisconsin that are counting on me.
13: Tiffany saying he and the pilot sustained only minor injuries. 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
2: The Austin School District is being faced by the real possibility that it could be taken over by the Texas Education Agency after two middle schools received their fifth consecutive failure rating among state accountability standards. But it's also still possible the state will just close those two schools and the Austin District will be allowed to try again. And that's one thing people gathering in an open meeting this evening in Austin say they're hoping for. Firefighters spent much of Sunday afternoon working to put out a blaze in Bexar County near the city of Atascosa, just outside San Antonio. It started at a residence that was unoccupied but spread to a nearby building about 2:30. No one reported hurt. Once the flames died down, officials confirmed the two structures turned out to be a mobile home and a nearby shed. Cause of the blaze remains unknown. I'm Mike Shiloh.
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25: 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I am the one who knocks.
26: We'll do it live. And we'll do it live.

0: and their associated, affiliated PACs, political action committees. They alone spent over $100 million against Ken Paxton to help John Cornyn. It didn't help. He lost. Paxton won. They have, Cornyn has called Paxton a bad candidate, which is interesting. You're criticizing the guy that just beat you. He's lazy. He's not a good campaigner. Okay, and you are? Standing there with one wooden leg out in front of Bucky's?
1: It's a Thanksgiving, and I'm really happy to be here with y'all. I want y'all to be safe on the roads and also be nice, you know, be nice to people and everything, and spay and neuter your dogs and things. As you know, I'm running for the Senate again, and Bucky's just stopped in here, as I always do, because I'm really pretty much always in Texas and always stopping in on a Bucky's. You know, they have a nice car wash, too. I really like this place. Vote for me.
0: Doofus head. And his dunder muffins, they had said they had no money to give to Paxton to help him win, but now they've coughed up $13.8 million. There's a group called it's run by Tim Scott, which should tell you everything. Who oddly has no upper lip. I've never understood how he has survived that long with just no upper lip. So honestly, Tim Scott. No, I'm not going to waste time on him. I'm not. I mean, you know what? I'm going to give them their due. They've put in at Impact this morning reported that $13.8 million has been dropped on this race, and I'm happy. Let's leave it at that. $13.8 million has dropped. You're going to start seeing more Paxton ads and more anti-Tallarico ads, and both of those will be very helpful. It is 9/11, and, you know, we spend every September 11th talking about New York. The entirety of our evening show will be 9/11 and what happened in New York. But 184 people died at the Pentagon that morning. And I want to tell you about three who did not. Jerry Henson was 64, retired Navy commander, 72 combat missions over Vietnam. After all that, he came back as a civilian and worked a desk in the Navy Command Center. At 9:37, Flight 77 came into that building two corridors from where he was sitting. His words, it was like being hit in the head with a baseball hat, with a baseball bat. When he came to, his own desk was on top of him. He was pinned in his chair with that desk wedged across the arms. And on top of it was the ceiling and the bookcases and the wallboard and the plumbing. His left ear was pinned to his own shoulder. There was a fire raging above him. There was a fire at his feet. Jerry Henson figured he had about 5 minutes left. And looking back, that was probably generous. A Navy captain named David Thomas came through that smoke, found him, got his hands under the pile, and couldn't move it. Grown man could not budge it. It was too heavy. So he started screaming, "Help, help, somebody help me, help me. I cannot lift this thing up." And here comes the doctor. Lieutenant Commander David Tarantino, Navy physician, 36 years old, 6'4". He rode crew at Stanford. And if you're rowing at Stanford, you got some pretty serious upper body strength. He'd been headed out of the building and turned around and went back in. The ceiling was melting. Molten metal dripping out of the overhead wiring, burning black holes through people's skin, live wires arcing in standing water. I mean, it's hell. Dr. Tarantino crawled into that, got flat on his back underneath a collapsed desk and a wall of debris, and leg pressed it off the floor with his legs, held it up. David Thomas watched him do it. He said he comes crawling in here like a commando. He gets underneath this thing and he leg presses it with all his stuff melting and coming down on us. Jerry Henson squeezed out over the arm of his own chair, which had him pinned. And then Tarantino stayed under it a second longer, held the weight to check whether anybody else was underneath there. About a minute after they got out, the whole space caught fire and collapsed. Henson grabbed those men so hard on the way out that Tarantino had to bruises from his fingers for a week. In December, they gave both men the Navy and Marine Corps medal. Henson said it was way below what they deserved. And there's a name tag in the Smithsonian today because in the middle of all that, David Thomas reached over and tore the name tag off that doctor's uniform so he'd know who to thank in case neither one of them made it out. Those are our people. Those are Americans. That is the spirit of who we are. The next time you see someone dishonoring this country, whether they be the mayor of New York or the transitioning state representative from the People's Republic of Austin that doesn't eat meat and hates Christians, stop waiting on someone else to come and save us. Stop waiting on a hero. The heroes of 9/11, and you will hear, if you listen to our show tonight, you will hear some amazing stories. But the heroes of 9/11 were not heroes before that day. They were a priest. They were a little old lady. They were a guy that had a charter fishing. Do you know it was the largest waterborne evacuation in American history? How many people they moved out? They moved out in 9 days, twice the number that were moved out of Dunkirk. They moved out in 9 hours, twice the number that were evacuated from Dunkirk in 9 days.
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0: It features him and his wife of many years, and they did meet at TSU in the student center decades ago. Beautiful family, loving family, nuclear family. Saw an interview the other day that he did. They asked him, why do you never use the N-word? And he said, I don't see any need to. That word was intended for a purpose, and I don't need to shoot that bullet. That's not something I intend. And they said that the interviewer said it was a rap music media person, I think. And he said, well, how come you don't cuss? And he said, I don't need to. My mom might be listening. I got kids. I don't need to do that. His mom is in hospice right now. And he said, craziest thing, the hospice nurse for my mom said, Mr. Wall, Michael Berry talks about you sometimes. He said, yeah, I know. I hear about it in the most unlikely of places. We've got the hospice nurse segment of the listen of, you know, radio listening. We own that. That's our thing, right? Parking attendants, welders, plumbers, hospice nurses. Like, if we ever needed to do an underground revolution, we could pull it off. Cops. We've got the people. We might not have all the CEOs, but we've got the fishermen. Oh, I almost forgot being an angler and all, you know. Yeah, I didn't put that line in the water. Barry, you're on the Michael Berry Show. Welcome to the program. Glad to have you.
1: Hi, good morning. Yesterday, you were talking to old Ralph Fisher, and I got in after it started, and I was wondering if he brought up Simonton Roundup Rodeo.
0: He didn't, but I did hear a lot of people. I put up a post the other day. I said I miss prison rodeos because I posted a picture of Dolly and Burt Reynolds at the Huntsville prison rodeo from like whatever year that Bessel Whorehouse in Texas came out. And I said, I miss prison rodeos. I said Huntsville. It's Huntsville.
1: It's Huntsville. That's right.
0: Yeah.
1: Something like it.
0: Okay.
1: But anyway, that was an indoor rodeo just west of Fulshear in Simonton.
0: Okay, yeah.
1: It was a great, great big tin building. And Ed Dozier had a barbecue place there in Fulshear.
0: Sure.
1: And back when Fulshear was Fulshear, Simonton was Simonton. But it was indoor rodeo, and we used to go out there drinking beer and dancing, eating barbecue. Because Dozier set up a booth out there to sell barbecue. But every time I see buzzards and I'm with somebody, I got to tell them about being there, and them damn buzzards come up.
0: Yeah, that blew my mind, Barry.
1: I mean, you sit there in the audience and a handrail there, and those two buzzers sitting there looking up at the people. I mean, it's the freakiest thing you ever saw. I mean, you know.
0: Imagine, but Barry, taming a dog is horse. It is hard. I've seen horses tamed. I've never done it myself. I've seen bulls tamed. I mean, I've seen some things tamed, but buzzards. I mean, think about how many hours you got to put into that, Barry.
1: Well, I know he had at the time. He had two shepherds, black and white one. But they were amazing themselves. They climbed ladders and just all kinds of stuff. But that character, I had no idea he was still alive. I mean, my God, I talked about him. People, I don't believe that. You know, but we used to. Yeah, you know what that hard money is when they put a tobacco sack on the horns of a bull.
0: No.
1: Well, it's a contest, and it started the prison rodeo, and we used to go to that too. But they would gather up money, collect money somehow, get $200 or $300, and tie it to a bull's horns. And you'd go out there, and a group of guys go out there and act food full of beer. I came with one beer doing it one time, but I said I had better sense, thank goodness. But they'd go out there and get all stomped on, but somebody grabbed that sack finally, and boy, a bit cheers and hollering and going, they're just the greatest thing in the world. They got them some free money, but had to wrestle that bull.
0: Yeah.
1: And it was amazing. And all the things that used to happen, just, you know, it's all different. The prison rodeo was just such a kick, too, because there was no holds barred with them guys. That was their release.
0: Right. And some of them would get privileges. I mean, man, they had a reason to really show up and show out. And Barry, do me a favor and call back again just the next time you feel like you need to talk and just say, hey, Ramon, this is Barry out in, are you in Simonton or Fulshear or where are you?
1: Oh, I'm in Glen, Florida, a little burg outside of Warren.
0: All right, you just remind him that you called in about Ralph Fisher, and we'll move you to the front of the line. I liked you from the minute you said yesterday, right at the very beginning of the call. All right, I see y'all. Andrew, John, Lizanne, Drunk Mark, Tony, hang tight. We'll get to you. I got hung up on Barry because I was enjoying him so much.
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convince you otherwise. The reason all of this happened is open to interpretation. And that's fine. I encourage that. What's not open to interpretation for me is that people who were going about their own lives, who had no idea this was going to happen, were suddenly thrust into situations where there's death and destruction all around. And you know what I always think about? When all this happens, and you know, you see a guy and he's struggling, he's trying to get down the stairs and all, well, they didn't get advanced prep. So like one dude that's trying to get out from under the ceiling and the wall, he was on his way to poop. Think about that. One dude's stomach was torn up. He's been blowing dirt all morning, just been in there. He's torn the toilet up. He's going to make it to lunch, and then he is going home. He's got to finish his project, but then his stomach is feeling horrible. A bunch of people are hungover. They're dehydrated. Their head is splitting. Somebody is in the middle of dialysis. So they do dialysis at home and come to work. And then tonight they'll plug in again. That's crazy. I mean, you don't get to prepare so that, you know, you've got your mind and body right for the horror that is about to befall you. Brian Birdwell, 39, Army Lieutenant Colonel, Desert Storm veteran, staff officer at the Pentagon. His office was on the second floor of the E ring at Corridor 4. The newly renovated wedge, which is the exact spot Flight 77 hit. At about 9:35, he was standing in that office with two coworkers watching the towers burn on TV. Two women, Cheryl Sincott, Sandy Taylor. Brian Birdwell stopped and prayed with those two women out loud for the firemen in New York. Then he told him he'd be right back, and he walked down the hall to the men's room. Those are the last words he ever said to either one of them, because both women were killed. He came back out and got 7 or 8 steps down that corridor at 9:37 a.m. The nose of that airplane came into the building 15 to 20 yards from where he was standing. He said, "I was tossed around like a rag doll. The next thing I know, I'm trying to get up. It's black except for the ambient light of fires. I'm on fire." His uniform was polyester. An officer who found him later said, "If you've ever taken a match to polyester, you know it turns into a molten glob." That was his pants onto his legs. He tried to stand up, fell, tried again, fell, couldn't see, couldn't balance, and he was burning. Brian Birdwell decided he was going to die in that hallway. And by all rights, he probably should have. It's amazing that we're telling this story and he didn't. So he made a decision about how. He hollered as loud as he could, as much as he could get out of his mouth, "Jesus, I'm coming to see you." And then he lay down on the floor of the Pentagon to die. And then he felt something run down the side of his face. He said it was cold. It was water. He had collapsed underneath one of the only sprinkler heads in that corridor that was still actually working. And it put him out. He was no longer on fire. He got up, walked with a hand on the wall toward a light, fell down in front of an Army colonel named Ray Wallace. Wallace and three other men picked him up, and his skin came off in their hands. More than 60% of his body, his face, both arms grafted completely. They gave him less than a 1% chance of survival.
24 days on a ventilator.

92 days in a hospital, 39 operations over 4 years. His wife, Mel, did his wound care at home. I'll come back to that. She said, one thing since that I want every married person listening to hear. We never walk out the door without saying goodbye. 25 years ago this morning, a man prayed for somebody else's fireman. It cost him 2 minutes. And those 2 minutes are the only reason he's alive. Life has a funny way of humbling us. And it can seem so trivial. The little things, the crazy little things. On Monday, there will be a celebration of life for Jesse Gay. And he was married to Misty Gay, who many of you will remember from the RCC. And Jesse went out, as he often did, as they both often did, but he went out for an hour-long run along a levee in Pecan Grove, where they live. And at an hour and 20 minutes, they're going to dinner. He's supposed to be back, get showered. They're going to dinner with his parents. Misty called, and a deputy, Fort Bend County deputy, picked up. Said, I'm sorry. He went out for a run at 52 years old. So, for those of you who like to make a big, dramatic exit, make that other person feel bad, hang up on people, slam the door on the way out. Don't.

0: I don't want to root for the demise of New York. I don't want to be happy when they fail, when they go bankrupt, when the rats are bigger than a possum. I don't want to point to what they do with regard to crime that leads to murder. I want our cities and our country to be great. New York has fallen the moment we decide, and how can we not, that everybody needs to get out. It's tragic. Without a shot fired. The nice neighbor. The turn the other cheek American. The white guilt, overly kind, suicidally empathetic person who simply cannot understand that dog bites. Just after 5 o'clock on the evening of September 11th, three New York firemen found a flagpole standing on West Street with a faded green flag on it, Ramon. Dan McWilliams had spotted an American flag flying off the back of a yacht tied up in the marina. So he went and got it. George Johnson and Billy Eisengrind helped him run it up. Little flag, 3x5. Newspaper photographer named Thomas Franklin was standing good ways off with a long lens, and he took the picture. You've seen the picture. You know this picture. Everybody on the earth, on this earth, knows this picture. If you saw it, you'd know that you know it. Eisengrind described the whole thing later like this. We stood there and looked at it for a second and went about our way. That flag was gone within hours, off the pole. Nobody saw who took it. And nobody noticed, because another flag turned up that everybody assumed was that flag. That flag flew at City Hall. That flag was at Yankee Stadium for the prayer service where Pataki, then governor, and Giuliani, then mayor, signed it. That flag got handed to an admiral, flown out to the USS Theodore Roosevelt, and carried into the war. The whole country stood up for that flag, but it was the wrong flag. The couple who owned that yacht asked to borrow their flag back. They unfolded it 5x8, way too big. The lady's line about it is perfect. She said, "This wraps around the two of us, and we're not the thinnest people on earth." So we knew right away it was the wrong flag. Somewhere in the confusion of that week, somebody handed someone the wrong flag, and it went to sea and was saluted by the U.S. Navy, and the real one was gone. For 13 years, this story wouldn't be a story if it didn't have this ending. November 2014, Everett, Washington. About as far from Lower Manhattan as you can get and still be in the continental United States. A man walks into a fire station carrying a shopping bag, a Joann's Fabric shopping bag. Tells him he thinks he has the Ground Zero flag. He had been watching a History Channel show about the missing flag and recognized the rope and the electrical tape wrapped around it. Says his name's Brian. And then he leaves before anybody gets a last name. Everett Popo worked at for 2 years. And listen to how they proved it. They sent the dust off that flag to the state crime lab. And a forensic scientist found asbestos and mica. And is it mica or mica? M-I-C-A. I don't know. Somebody email me and let me know. They found asbestos and mica. Might be mica. And cement in the fibers in the right proportions to match verified World Trade Center debris. Then a detective sat down with 24 photographs Thomas Franklin never published and compared that rope to the rope in the pictures. And he found one specific tear in the electrical tape in 2001 and in his hands. Same flag. 2016, the man came forward on his own, Brian Brown. Somebody had given him that flag earlier as a gag gift, and he had no idea what it was. His words, "I took care of it. It was never dishonored or flown or anything." He He would not take a reward. He said, donate it to the museum. And that's where it is, right next to the photograph. 25 years ago today, three tired firemen ran up somebody else's flag because they thought it needed to be up. Took 15 years and a stranger. How many states is New York to Washington? Seven states away? Yeah, seven. Probably 10 states away to get it home. I love those stories. Absolutely love them. Of course, I also love the stories of when a dog goes missing, family goes on vacation, jumps out of the back of the family station wagon, runs off to chase a squirrel. They look everywhere, calling for the dog. Can't find the dog. They got to go home. The kids are bawling. The parents feel awful. The dad, shut up. We got to go home. He's lost. It happens. We'll get another one.
1: You can't get another dog. You can't replace that dog, Daddy. Why would you say that?
0: And he's got to listen to that the whole way home. And they get home. I'm making this up as I'm going to what? Going alone. Shut up. They get home, and days later, here comes the dog. Dogs have this look on their face. There's not a complicated series of tiers of emotion, like T-I-E-R, tier of levels of emotion. You can just tell with all their being, they are as excited as their body can possibly be. Hey, I'm home. Here, I'm home. Is there anything better than that look? You ever lost your kid? You ever lost your kids? Lost Crockett in the mall one day. Oh, man, when I saw him, it's that combination of you want to strangle him and hold him as tight as you can. And strangle him. Don't run off. But I'm so glad you're here. Don't run off ever again. I'm so glad you're here. Little buggers. 713-999-1000 is the number to the Michael Berry Show.

0: So I asked the question about, it's pronounced mica, turns out. I asked the question about this dust material that was on the folks on 9/11. D.R. Westbrook says it's pronounced mica. We used it at the refinery in Old Ocean, Texas, where I worked for 35 and a half years. Robert Calhoun writes, it's used in industrial applications like gaskets for its high heat resistance. Debbie K. says, mica, as in Mike. Then I looked it up. Says micas are a group of silicate material minerals whose outstanding physical characteristic is that individual mica crystals can easily be split into fragile elastic plates. This characteristic is described as perfect basal cleavage. Ramon, perfect basal cleavage. Mica is common in igneous. And micas are used in products such as drywalls, paints, and fillers, especially in parts for automobiles, roofing, and in electronics. The mineral is used in cosmetics and food to add shimmer or frost. So I thought, oh, I bet that's where we get formica. Must be a type of mica. So I looked it up. Formica laminate is a composite material invented at the Westinghouse Electric Corporation in these United States in 1912. Originally used to replace mica in electrical applications, it has since been manufactured for multiple applications. It has been produced by Formica Group manufacturing sites across the globe ever since. Formica Group are best known for the company's classic product, a heat-resistant, wipe-clean laminate of paper with melamine resin. The mineral mica was commonly used at that time for electrical insulation. Because this new product acted as a substitute for mica, the inventors used the name Formica as a trademark.
1: We nurtured my daughter's love of sports, and we did our best.
0: The hell was that? I told you, don't clean loaded pots during the show. That's what happens. See, people get hurt. The word already existed as the scientific name for a genus of wood ants, from which formic acid and the derivative formaldehyde compound used in the resin were first isolated. And that is what it's like to be my wife or child at the dinner table when I learn something new and go, okay, y'all got to hear this. You got to hear this fast. Remember we were talking about mica this morning? I looked it up. It's really, really interesting. You're going to love this story. Dad, can we not? No. You're going to want to hear this. You are definitely going to want to hear this. It's really good. Dad, let's not do this right now. Yeah, no, we're going to do it. It's okay. One day you remember this story. One day you're going to think, man, I actually knew that. My dad told that story. I forgot because I wasn't paying attention. But I remember my dad telling that story like 30 years ago. Yeah, because that's how that happens, Ramon. That's how these things happen. Dave Carnes was 42 years old, and he was an accountant at a firm in Connecticut. He'd done 23 years in the Marine Corps, and he was out. Staff sergeant, retired, suit and tie now, spreadsheets, air conditioning, indoors, low stress. He watched the second plane hit on the television at that office, and he turned to the room and said, "We are at war." Now, here's what that man did next, in order. He told his boss he might not be back for a while. He drove to his church and prayed, specifically that God would lead him to somebody still alive. Then he drove to a barber shop in Stamford, Connecticut, sat down in the chair and said, "Give me a good Marine Corps squared off haircut." Then he went home and put on the camouflage utilities he still kept pressed and starched in his closet. On why he kept them, he said, "It's kind of weird to do, but it comes in handy." He grabbed rope and rappelling gear and a K-bar knife out of a storage unit, and he pointed his car at New York City. He got waved through every checkpoint between Connecticut and Ground Zero because he put the top down so he could see the haircut, so they could see the haircut in the uniform. He got there about 5:30 that evening, and on that pile, he ran into another man in Marine Utilities, Sergeant Jason Thomas. Been out of the Corps about a month. He was on Long Island dropping his daughter off at his mother's house when it happened, and he kept his uniform in his truck. Two Marines who had never met. At dark, they pulled the rescuers back off that pile because it wasn't safe. And those two men walked out into it anyway. They hollered into the wreckage, "United States Marines, if you can hear us, yell or tap," for about an hour. Nothing. Then Karn said, "Be quiet, I can hear something." 20 feet down under the concourse, two Port Authority police officers were buried in a freight elevator shaft. Sergeant John McLaughlin and a rookie named Will Jimeno, 1 year on the job. Jimeno yelled up, "Don't leave us." Those Marines found them. Other men dug them out. Took 3 hours to get Jimeno out and most of the night to get McLaughlin, and it was done by NYPD Emergency Service and a paramedic, mostly by hand. But they'd have never dug at all because nobody knew anybody was under there. Two of the 20 people pulled out alive from that pile because an accountant got a haircut and couldn't stop serving our country. These are the people the Democrats will tell you are a threat to this country. They happen to be white male service member veterans. It's time we stop letting them be called the bad guys. These are the heroes among us.
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0: I've always thought Alicia Keys music was remarkable because it doesn't follow the cookie cutter format.
1: I think her brain is more advanced.
0: I think her musical sense is more developed. They're very complex arrangements. The way, you know who does that in Texas country music, believe it or not? Roger Kreger. Roger Kreger's songs, Having Fun All Wrong. Give Having Fun All Wrong a listen, and you will realize, wait a second, this does not follow the traditional format, how a song is. It's very, very complex. You know, I like to insinuate myself into stories, Ramon. So I'll just tell you that I was hiking. I was about to begin hiking in Colorado. And yeah, I know how you know how, because they'll tell you, okay? Can't, but it's part of the story, all right? She's coming down off the mountain. I'm heading up. Alicia. Yeah. And she's got her head down because she doesn't want to be recognized. She doesn't have very much makeup on, but she has a little bit on. And I look at her and I give her the nod like, yeah, I know who you are, but I'm not going to bother you. Could we just take a self? No, I didn't. I didn't do it. And she gave me the nod back. Now, I've chosen to interpret that nod as, well, I know who you are. And I'm a super fan. Now, I don't know if that's what she intended by that. It might have been, I mean, it could have been, I got your message. You know who I am, but you're not going to bother me. And I'm grateful for that because I'm a vain black woman whose hair is not done, who's not wearing much makeup. And I've just come down off the mountain and I'm sweaty and I'm tired and I'm not in any mood to talk to anybody. So I appreciate that you're not going to bother me. It'd have been better if you didn't do the nod to tell me that so that I have to be reduced to acknowledging the nod. So that could have been the other thing she was saying. But I choose to believe that what she was saying was that first thing. Yeah. 9/11/2001 was Sheila Moody's second day, 42-year-old civilian accountant in the Army Budget Office, first floor of the Pentagon, the west side. You want to put into perspective how big TerraFab's going to be? I'm going by memory, but I think this is right. The Mall of America is 5.5 million square feet. The Pentagon is 6.5 million square feet. Largest office building in the world. 6.5. The Giga Texas in Bastrop is 10 million square feet. TerraFab is projected to be 100 million square feet. She's working in the Pentagon, the west side, newly renovated wedge again, earlier story. She had reported in on Monday. Tuesday was her second day at work. She got to work at 6:30 in the morning. Her words, it was just my second day there. I hadn't a clue where the closest exit was. Why would you? You just started. A little after 9, a coworker named Louise Kurtz came around to her cubicle and told her a plane had hit the World Trade Center. 10 seconds later, she heard an engine. Quote, then the whole building just shook. A burst of hot air came through. It hit my face so hard, I had to shut my eyes. When I opened my eyes, a fireball was passing to the right of me so close that I could have stuck my hand out and touched it. I heard a few screams, and then it was very quiet. You know, you hear the term deafening silence, right? But it's not until a moment like that. A good movie can capture that moment. There's nothing like being in it. Nothing like that feeling. It's hard to replicate, hard to explain. The sound of silence, the powerful sound of nothing. Everything around her was burning. She had no idea which way was out, so she climbed up on a pile of debris and tried to punch out the window. It was a blast-resistant glass, and they had just installed it in the wedge, that part of the Pentagon where she was stationed, where she was deployed, working. I left a handprint of blood on the window. That's when I realized I was bleeding. She decided she was going to go die. She was going to die that day. And she said so out loud. She said, "I don't believe you brought me here to die like this." That's the shades of Reverend James Cleveland. "I don't feel, I'm always tired." Okay, Hillary. And she heard a man's voice. She called out, "I'm here." And he said, "I can't see you." She said, "I can't see you either, but we're here. Please keep coming." Then the smoke took her voice. That's like a bad dream. You know that dream where you're trying to scream out and you can't? Oh, man. She was doubled over coughing and she couldn't make a sound. A man was in the room looking for her and she had no idea how to tell him where she was. She clapped. She kept clapping. Of the roughly 36 people in that office, 3 came out alive. Chris Brahman said this about the whole thing. "I prayed to go in that building and she was praying to come out and God answered both our prayers."
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13: 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They're breaking down owning from A to Z. Owning the narrative. Owning the infrastructure. 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

Yeah, wasn't it? They won the champion. They won the national or the state championship on December 6th. December 7th, of course, a day which will live in infamy, Pearl Harbor is attacked. And December 8th, he and the boys on his team go down and sign up to go serve in war. You think about how many Marcus Luttrells, about how many people didn't keep a diary that you'll never hear their story. They're walking around right now with a tattoo of their buddy they lost in Iraq or Afghanistan on their arm, so they never forget. You think about how many guys the age of my boys, Michael T. and Crockett, how many young men had just finished high school and were going off to college, were going to trade school, had started to work in dad's plumbing business, whatever they were doing, and they saw this, and they said, here am I, send me. It's a special kind of person with special values. It's a special kind of people. Your society has to have them. And I don't want to say I don't want to make this political because everything is political. But so I don't mind making it political. And I don't mind blurring the lines because it's the unwillingness to do so that has allowed the nonsense to run amok. But these are the people that the Barack Obamas have insulted. Donna Shalala, his cabinet secretary, said the greatest threat to America is white Christian males coming home from war who don't trust the government. Oh, okay. Well, that's who our terrorists are. That's why Timothy McVeigh was such a wrapped Christmas present to them, because they'd have you believe that every person coming home from war is a potential terrorist. In fact, like Tallarico, they see terrorists in Christians, in good people, in veterans, in our neighbors. But they see good people in terrorists and terror supporters and terror threateners. Isn't that crazy how that works? And too many of our people are unwilling to realize that dog bites. And potentially to our detriment, if we're not bold enough to see it for what it is, if we're not willing to offend some people, because it is real. 9/11 was real. There was no political correctness about that. It was real. Whatever happened, whatever it happened, for whatever reason, these things cannot be wished away, smiled away, kindness away. Brian Sweeney was 38 out of Barnstable, Massachusetts, Ramon, on Cape Cod. Did I ever tell you my mother said Massachusetts? That's how she pronounced Massachusetts. Massachusetts. He'd been a Navy fighter pilot. He taught at the Navy Fighter Weapons School, what you and I would call Top Gun. He got hurt in an accident in the 90s, a few years before this. He was medically discharged, and he went to work for a defense contractor. Flew out to L.A. about 1 week a month. That's why he was on United Flight 175 that Tuesday morning. Routine trip. He'd done it a dozen times, probably more. At 8:58 that morning, from the back of a hijacked airplane, Brian Sweeney called his wife Julie at home. She didn't pick up. She was at work. She taught high school. So he left a message on the answering machine. 21 seconds. By the way, if you go to the museum in New York, the 9/11 museum, you hear the voices of people who called home from those planes. There's nothing I can tell you that describes hearing their voices. I found myself just tears streaming down my face thinking of that person who's about to die, but also thinking about their husbands or wives, their children,
thinking how many times

0: they went back and heard that. It's a powerful thing. If you've lost a dear loved one, it's a powerful thing to hear their voice after they've died. Jules, this is Brian. Listen, I'm on an airplane that's been hijacked. If things don't go well and it's not looking good, I just want you to know I absolutely love you. I want you to do good. Go have good times. Same to my parents and everybody. And I just totally love you. And I'll see you when you get there. Bye, babe. I hope I call you. 1 minute later, he calls his mother, Louise. And he got her live. She picked up. Mama will always pick up. Told her the plane was hijacked. The passengers were talking about storming the cockpit. 3 minutes after that, at 9.03 a.m., United 175 went into the South Tower and his mother watched it happen on television. I want you to hear what's actually in that message because it is not panic. That man knew. He said so. He said, it's not looking good. He's 38 years old. He has a wife he married 2 years ago, and he has about 4 minutes to live at that moment. What does he do with them? He tells her to go have good times, do good, tell his parents, even though he would reach his mother when he hangs up, but he didn't know that at that time. And then he tells her he'll see her when he gets there. You ever think about that? If you have just a moment with no preparation, what you would tell your husband or wife? Julie Sweeney would be pulled out of her classroom that morning by a phone call from her mother-in-law. So Louise, who he reached, his own mother, would call and say, please pull her out of class. I need to talk to her. She knew he was dead before she ever heard his voice. So when she hears that message, she already knows he has died. She kept that. He would release it later. She said, I embraced his message with all that I had, and I'm living life as I know he would want me to do.
1: 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Fiberglass hood with air-grabbing scoops.
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0: Why did 9/11 happen, or how did it happen? Depends on what you believe happened. People who think it was an inside job have a natural predisposition, typically, to distrust our government. I strongly suggest you distrust our government. But those people who do that, it's difficult to have them as fellow travelers because they are by nature contrarians. So what happens with these people, and they're their own worst enemies. What happens is that they will proffer their position and wait for you to call them crazy, whereupon they pounce. I don't think they're crazy. But that's not enough. You can't just not think they're crazy. Because the point of their very existence is to explain why everything you hear is not true. I actually believe everything you hear is not true. But what they want you to do is call them crazy, whereupon they can say, no, you're crazy, you're naive, or they want you to dismiss them because you really don't care enough to argue, which a lot of people will do, including their spouse, whereupon they will pounce over your unwillingness to pay attention to do this. And I have this tendency with regard to COVID. I am the same person with regard to COVID. But I think it's healthy, very healthy, to be skeptical of everything you hear. Did FDR set us up to enter World War II? I don't think he called Japan and said, drop the bombs in Pearl Harbor. But I do believe that there were intentions carried out to make us more vulnerable to such an attack. I do believe that the Japanese attack, which, by the way, it wasn't a shock. We had cut off their supply line, their fuel supply line. There was a provocation to war. I'm not saying it was okay. I'm not saying our grandfathers died because they deserved it. That's not what I'm saying. I'm saying that if you go back and read the historical account, it's not at all surprising that they bombed. It's not at all surprising that they would engage in an act of war, whatever that may be. Pearl Harbor made the most sense. Disabling our Pacific fleet when you're trying to reestablish your fuel lines. Yeah, it's a preemptive strike. Yes, I do believe. And at some point, you've got to trust some reliable account and make a decision based on what you think happened. Is it altogether possible? Does it make sense? Occam's razor. Does it make sense that FDR was trying to get us into the war? Yes. Winston Churchill was begging him daily. And Churchill was convincing. It was carrot, not stick. But yes, I do believe FDR wanted us in the war. And yes, I do believe that that was a way to do that. I think there were other, the sinking of American ships with German U-boats and submarines and the like. I do think there were provocations to get the Germans to attack. You don't have to agree, and you can think I'm crazy for that. That's perfectly, I'm okay with that. I don't know why people struggle with that. We don't have to agree on everything. And the truth is, I don't know. I do find some very troubling aspects to 9/11 that do not look entirely organic in nature. 19 young men, young Saudis, how they ended up here, what they were doing while they were here, the role of FBI informants who turn out to be leaders of the FBI, including Mueller, the intelligence that was said to have been passed, the individuals that were involved. I don't know the answer. I don't see a disturbing detail and immediately rush to the conclusion someone else needs me to. But I also don't see a disturbing detail and assume that it's just a strange coincidence. in my 55 years, I've lived through enough to understand. There were black men as part of the Tuskegee experiment who believed they were getting a shot that would help them, but in fact they were being injected with syphilis, and they suffered because of it. And I don't think it would be wise on your deathbed to assume the government wouldn't do that to you. The government is human beings, and human beings are by nature evil. That's why we have laws. That's why we have morals, to prevent us from doing what we are naturally capable and often predisposed to doing. But I say all that to say this. How did we have a situation where these 19 men who had given every indication that they were up to no good could carry this out if, in fact, that's what happened? Because nobody wants to be the one to be accused of being against Muslims. Because nobody wants to say that that guy or that group seems to be up to no good because somebody who might very well be part of the terror cell will say, you just don't like young Muslim men. And then other people will say, oh, well, we don't want to be accused of that because we don't mind having our country attacked. What we don't want is to be said to be against Muslims. We don't mind a George Floyd raping, pillaging, committing a crime which he was in the middle of. We just don't want to ever be called racist. We don't mind our kids being exposed to grown men with their wiener dangling out, declaring they're a girl dolled up in makeup, dancing for our kindergartner at school. We just don't want to be called anti-trans. I think about the people who died on that day, 9/11. 2001. And I think, wow, what would that person say that 25 years later, we are afraid to express ourselves in this country? I don't care what you express. I don't care if you hate Jews, Muslims, Christians, white people. I believe in the power of expressing yourself. And some people in this country do. Muslims who say they hate Christians. Hassan Piker's gotten rich off of it. Imams who are teaching and online. Imams who taught the guy who went to Fort Hood and shot the place up because it's a gun-free zone. So our soldiers were murdered while serving our country in a gun-free zone by a Muslim who was radicalized by a Muslim in this country. But dear God, let's not say anything about that because we're all really worried that the Muslims are going to be targeted. They never are. It's Christians. It's Americans. Because we sit idly by, so afraid of offending somebody, and watching people jump from towers as a result of it. And yet we still can't do anything about it. We go to war in Iraq and Afghanistan, but our own country is burning. That didn't make us any safer. What the hell were we doing over there? What was accomplished?
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0: Well, we're all becoming painfully aware that we're being watched all the time, even by our appliances. Could that come back to bite us in divorce court? We find out from Gordon Deal.
1: We're speaking with Jennifer Hargrave, family law attorney based in Dallas, also owner of Hargrave Family Law. We're talking about this peculiar case here in which a vacuum cleaner camera has become the subject of a kind of divorce proceedings. I know this is, I guess, in Taiwan, but explain the basics of this and what's being argued here.
2: I mean, you know, the problem is, in this case, it looks like the husband had recorded his wife having an affair with the family vacuum cleaner, right? Like, who knew the vacuum cleaner has had video recording devices on it? But I think for most people, it's just really important to be aware, first of all, that, you know, there are these recording devices in our homes now. And, you know, if those are known, if we both install the cameras on the inside to, you know, monitor our children and whatever, we need to make sure there's consent. You cannot be, in general, you shouldn't be recording with people without their consent. This law will vary state to state. So I'm in Texas. So in Texas, I can record any conversation to which I'm a party. That's okay. That's not true across the board. But I'm not allowed to install secret video recording devices in my home, without consent. And so we do see situations where people, you know, come have these
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0: still can't believe this is a real thing. An amateur MMA fighter claims he's fighting a chimp tomorrow night for $500,000.
1: So when you brought this up the other day, this was already booked. He was acting like he just wanted to. It sounds to me like they already had it done.
0: Yeah. Obviously, the chimp's going to win. Well, I think it would be a more fair fight to watch the two of them play chess. You know what I mean? Because then you don't know.
1: Yeah, you never know.
0: Right. It's a Walton & Johnson Sports Report. It's brought to you by...
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1: They didn't know any better until just now.
0: Well,
1: they just learned.
0: Well, you better figure it out.
2: Figure it out pretty quick.
0: Yeah.
2: Oh, last night, Seattle beat the Pats in last second interception in the end zone. Pretty much brought an end to that comeback attempt. Tonight, San Francisco play the Los Angeles Rams in Australia.
0: It sounds like you said Australia, but that can't be right.
2: In Australia, where they are 15 hours ahead of us. So when they play at 7:30 tonight, it could be like 10:30 tomorrow morning.
0: And is that what time the game is there, or are we just watching it later delayed? What does that mean?
2: No, I'm pretty sure it's live. 7:30 for us, 10:30 in the morning for Australia, because, you know, they probably just don't care.
0: All right.
2: They got their own football anyway, you know. I don't know if they like soccer or not, but they got rugby. They got Australian rules football, which to me looks like rugby. So, you know, they got that.
0: Okay, didn't the U.S. Open go until 3:30 in the morning?
1: Yeah, but that's in the U.S.
0: That's ridiculous, too. I don't know. Who's staying up?
1: It was 3:30 Eastern. Well, a couple of friends at one of our tables last night, John and Jennifer, tennis fans, stayed up till it was 2:30 Central Time to watch that big five-setter and an upset.
0: I wouldn't stay up till 2:30 in the morning to sit by someone's bed in a hospital. That's crazy. A tennis match? What's the point of that?
2: Yeah, that's tennis, man.
0: I know.
2: I was talking football.
0: All right, go on. I didn't mean to interrupt.
2: All right, we'll move on to baseball. Stros lost to Philly 11-7, but the Rangers also lost, so the Stros still up two games. Now, Atlanta, they had a big lead not that long ago. Now, they're only three games up.
0: It's getting interesting.
2: Over Philly, because the Astros wouldn't beat them last night, and so that did not help Atlanta at all.
0: Who's the best team in baseball right now? Is it Milwaukee?
2: I don't care. I don't know. I just worry about, you know, what the Astros is doing and your favorite team. You know, pick your team.
0: My favorite team is the Brewers. It's always been the Brewers.
1: Obviously. Or Atlanta.
0: No, Atlanta's old news. The Brewers, that's the future of baseball. 91 games? That's amazing. Go Milwaukee.
2: SEC had planned on having a little vote today at their meeting to run LSU out of the conference, and they've decided to cancel those plans. They don't want to do that anymore. So all of that excitement yesterday, talking about kicking LSU out over this NFL player thing, never mind, is what SEC said.
0: So there might be a pro football player. I mean, there's a lot of pro football players in college, but there might be a former NFL player.
2: No, that ain't happening. Mm-hmm. LSU, on the other hand, went ahead and filled their roster positions without including former NFL players. And so the SEC then said, well, all right then, we'll cancel our vote if you cancel the activity that we was about to vote on. Week two of college football, coming up this weekend, the big game. For week two, this is a big matchup. Number four, Texas Longhorns taking on number one, Ohio State. And Texas is favored. Number four is favored over number one. And why are they number four if that's what the odds makers are thinking? But Longhorns favored by 1.5. So it's really a pick 'em, you know.
0: It kind of feels like by not doing anything about it, they're still leaving the possibility of former NFL players to end up back in college football at some point.
1: It ain't just LSU. LSU seems to be the one in the bullseye, and it got the spotlight on them, but...
2: other teams were also looking at former NFL players. If everybody decided that that was a way to go. And a judge in Louisiana said it was okay. And then Lane Kiffin started, you know, he just started messing with people. Kind of like the way Trump does. He just started doing, yeah, we're winning big at halftime. Imagine if we had NFL players, huh?
0: Yeah, no
2: and
0: kidding.
2: Oh, that just stirred them up like a ant bed.
0: Okay, the Astros owner's cargo jet business was involved in that crash in Miami.
1: Oh, no.
0: Yeah.
1: That was Amazon Prime airplane that crashed?
0: Sunday, Labor Day weekend, Miami International Airport, Amazon Prime Air Flight 7598. It's a 32-year-old Boeing 767 converted from passenger duty, comes in from San Juan. Duty. The operator is not Amazon. Amazon doesn't hold the FAA certificate. It's a contractor called 21 Air. Anyway, the guy that owns this business is Jim Crane. Yeah,
1: uh-huh.
0: Yeah, that Jim Crane.
1: That guy.
0: The Houston Astros owner bought it in 2021. He told FreightWaves this spring he owns the controlling interest. He's got all the buttons. He doesn't do deals where he doesn't have control. Those buttons just became a national story.
2: Oh, yeah.
0: The pilots did not die. Both walked out and talked to investigators. The five dead were in a Ford van used by a plane cleaning contractor, Professional Ocean Service.
1: Wrong place, wrong time when the airplane breaks out of the airport and mixes with automobile traffic.
0: Yeah.
1: That's not good.
0: So they died. Five other people are hurt. A widow has already filed a lawsuit. You know, it's going to end up in court.
1: Speaking of lawsuits, back to that sport thing for a minute. Now, a judge said it was okay for the NFL players to go back to college.
0: Right.
1: And then the SEC steps up and says, don't do it or we'll kick you out of the SEC. So now, don't those two NFL players that had a chance to go back to college, don't they have an opportunity now to sue the SEC?
0: Well,
1: because a judge said it was fine. SEC said no.
0: I think the SEC, being a private entity, is still entitled to have their own rules, right? Basically, they're saying it's not illegal in the eyes of the government.
2: They just don't care for it. But you can sue anybody over anything these days. So, yeah, they can. That don't mean they'll win.
0: No, you could sue anyone over anything. It doesn't mean it moves anywhere. You never get to the discovery of evidence. But they do have a good argument here. I mean, those guys played in college. Did they not graduate? And then they went to the NFL. And so they only did 3 years in college. You're entitled to five.
2: They had a year of eligibility left, was what I heard. I don't know, because I didn't get that deep into the whole thing. Signed a contract to play, but never actually made the didn't get the final cut. They're out of work. And so they're looking for a little NIL money.
0: There's got to be an example from before NIL of someone briefly going over to the NFL, changing their mind, coming back to college football. I feel like that has happened before, but the NIL situation changes everything because now this monetary incentive.
1: There's really no difference between college and pros anymore. I mean, yeah, you're still playing for your school and, you know, rivalries and all that kind of stuff, and that's more motivating to some people, but they're making money just like the pros are. There's no amateurs in sports anymore, really.
0: I still feel like the solution to the NIL controversy is you let the college kids make their money, but it gets put into a trust, and you can't access that trust until you've satisfied your academic duties.
2: You have to get, like, all A's or something? Yeah.
0: Or just be good enough to graduate or move on. I mean, you don't have to graduate, obviously, because before NIL, you didn't have to graduate. You could just go play in the pros. But there's got to be some kind of keep up with your grades. You know, you can't get caught on campus hanging out with drug trafficking, Penn State, frat boys.
1: Sounds like a lot of rules. I don't know if you know, been a while since you were in college. College kids don't care for all that rule stuff.
0: Yeah, but those rules would exist whether you were in getting paid to play sports or not. Doesn't sound like it's much of a standard there, right?
2: Well, have you suggested this? Have you spoken with anybody at the NCAA?
0: Well, I mean, this is a big radio show with a big platform. I just assume that by explaining this to our massive audience,
2: the word will reach the people that need to know.
0: And I just want credit. That's all.
2: That's all.
0: I came up
2: And maybe $5,000.
0: $5,000 would be nice.
2: Yeah.
0: You know, I came up with Y'all Street.
1: Yeah.
0: And now they're calling it that, the new stock exchange in Dallas. So I, you know,
1: you have to say it with the y'all like that, though. You have to y'all street.
0: I feel like if I do that, Billy Ed's going to correct me.
1: Oh, yeah. Yeah, we've heard that before. Don't do it again.
0: I don't want to get corrected.
1: Thank you.
0: I just want credit.
3: When I see an American flag, I immediately look at that like, I'm like, that person's probably a bigot. That person's probably a homophobe. That person's probably a racist.
4: And if you're going to bring bitches in here, bring a smart bitch.
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0: called up that Live Golf or the LIV or the...
1: Live is what most call it, yeah.
0: Yeah, it's also like Roman numerals and it amounts to something, but I don't know what to add up to.
1: It doesn't matter.
0: Anyway, Mike decided to use that as a good example in his email about the difference between socialism and capitalism. Lesson learned the easy way.
1: Lay it on me.
0: All right, Live Golf gave away buttloads of money and made all kind of promises to lure these great golfers to their side. That was the socialism.
1: That's what they said.
0: The PGA gave golfers the opportunity to earn money. Capitalism. Live Golf is now out of other people's money and have declared bankruptcy, while the PGA is solid and continues to give golfers the opportunity to earn money. Capitalism. Booyah.
2: Huh. That's a mic drop right there.
1: Yeah, the only problem with this is I think there has to be government intervention. One of these was just a bad investment, right? And the other was managed well.
0: Now, see, you're complicating it. A simple lesson taught for simple people, and now you want complicated.
1: You're
0: a complication.
1: I like his logic. I just don't know if it's a good example of socialism or so much as just...
2: I think it was perfect.
1: Bad just, business.
2: Magnifique, Michael. Yes.
1: We found this old clip from 2001 of Trump reacting to the attacks on 9/11, which, as you know, is coming up tomorrow here.
2: Anniversary.
1: Yeah, 25 years. This is Donald Trump, the year 2001, a very famous New Yorker, talking about what just happened.
3: I think we'll do fine. Donald, what do you think about all this? You're a developer. You've built buildings all your life.
4: Well, there's never been anything like this. It's disgraceful. And I hope we attack fast. I hope we find out who it is and go fast. Okay.
3: Why'd you want to come down here today?
4: I have about 100 men working down here, so just to spur them on. Hi, folks. Hi, folks. I have over 100 men out, and I hear doing an amazing job, so I just want to give them some support.
5: These are men from here in Tacoma?
4: Yeah, men from my company. We have another 100 coming in a little while.
5: And how long have they been down here?
4: They've been down here for about a day and a half.
3: What, have you talked to other developers? Are they donating their time, their men's work?
4: Well, I hope they are. I haven't really focused on that, but we have a lot of people coming down here and a lot of people down here now, and they're brave guys. A couple of them got hurt, but I'm just want to spur them on a little bit.
5: What did you think when you heard about this?
4: I was just down to Ground Zero. Ground Zero is a disaster. I've never seen anything like this. I hope we act very quickly. I hope we find out who did it and act accordingly.
1: He kind of says exactly what you think he'd say.
2: Yeah, pretty much. It's what everybody seemed to be saying.
1: What's amazing is he doesn't really look any different.
2: Not that much.
1: We've got him on the computer screen here in the studio, and then on the TV to the left of us, he's given a speech last night in Dallas. And
2: not that much different.
1: 25 years older, doesn't make... Not real different. No.
0: I bet you look a lot different than you did 25 years ago, huh?
1: Oh, yeah, vastly.
0: Well, see, look at.
1: Yeah. Not even close to what I used to look like 25 years ago.
2: Uh-huh.
1: Yeah.
2: You were a child.
1: It was a close game between the Seahawks and the Patriots last night. There were times it sounded a little too close. Here's some of those moments from last night's game.
6: He is caught from behind.
7: They call him like the human pole. You can't move the pole out of there. He dwarfed him there right down Broadway and just stayed right on him.
8: It through.
7: There's a little finger flinch, and
8: here's Melissa.
9: He didn't really use his pinky or his ring finger.
7: I don't care how you get it to him, but you got to get it to him.
8: Touches.
7: 8, maybe 9 deep.
8: Moving slowly.
7: Yeah.
2: 8 or 9 deep. Ooh, somebody got the shocker, it sounds like.
1: I don't know if you could tell, but if you really squint, sometimes football seems a little gay. I don't know.
0: Get out of here.
1: Yeah.
0: Nuh-uh.
1: Not always, but just there's moments here. That
2: where one guy bends over and the other guy walks up behind him and puts his hands between his legs. That never bothered anybody up until just like yesterday or something.
1: I get your point. One of the weird things about that is we're so used to seeing it, we don't even think about it.
2: Well, but think about it.
1: That's a pretty big part of the game.
2: Yes, it is.
1: That's like the main thing that's going on most of the time.
2: So I guess J.J. Watt is going to be working this Sunday, replacing Tony Romo. I hope he does well. I'm not really sure, you know, what they did to Tony Romo was all that necessary, but JJ, as far as I heard, got the job to fill in for him.
1: Yeah.
2: I hope he, I don't know what team, what game he's going to be calling. Doesn't matter to me, but maybe it does to some of you.
1: I think it's going to be a football game.
2: Well, I thought that much as well.
1: Yeah, so take a look at that, yeah. Does he call the games or does he do commentary?
2: No, commentary.
1: Yeah.
2: He's a color man.
0: He's a what?
1: Really?
2: It's a colored man, yeah. Huh.
1: They're giving those jobs to white guys now?
2: Yeah.
1: Boy, times have really changed. Pearl Jam's lead guitarist, Mike McCready, performed the national anthem last night. Because, you know, they're from Seattle.
0: That can't have been good, huh?
1: Do you want to hear a little
0: not
1: bit of
0: really.
1: It?
0: Not really.
1: Hang on.
2: I said not. So he didn't sing.
1: No, yeah, he just plays guitar, yeah.
2: Okay.
1: Which, I know not everyone loves this, but to me, electric guitar playing the national anthem, that's how I prefer to hear it.
0: Heard Gary Hoey play it better, but that's just, you know, that's just me.
1: Really?
0: Oh, yeah. Hoey can, he's wicked on the guitar, man.
1: All right, I don't know if you're aware of this or not, but the guy that's the most famous for it is actually, well, he died a while ago. It's this guy named Jimmy. Did you ever hear it?
0: Is there really that much difference when it's this guitar?
1: Are you kidding?
2: Yeah, I'm not hearing it.
1: It's vastly different. Now you got to hear Metallica's version. It's way different.
2: Oh, yeah. So different.
1: Hear that?
2: One guy's, oh, God, don't tell me they're using a synthesizer.
1: No, that's not a synthesizer.
2: Do we have the synthesizer version? Please tell me we do. Oh, that'd just make Kenny's morning right now.
1: I'm not going to play a synthesizer version of it. That it would make it seem silly compared to the guitar. I mean, the guitar's just so much better. You know?
0: I don't even know which version we're on now.
1: See, it doesn't sound that cool.
2: Sound like a merry-go-round.
1: That's my point. You didn't need that.
2: No.
1: Stop that right now.
2: Make it stop. You're hurting my ears.
1: What do you think this is, Liechtenstein? We don't do that in America.
2: That's a real place. Even if the folks at LSU'd never heard of it, it's real.
1: Anyway, last night's game began with a moment of silence for September 11th. I have a recording of it, but it's a moment of silence. Do you really need to hear it?
0: Let's listen.
1: Okay.
0: That was a good one.
1: Yep.
0: Yeah, I felt it.
1: Yeah.
0: I got chills.
1: And then at some point, Seattle beat New England. A very close game. First game of the season last night.
0: At some point, with like 10 seconds to go.
1: Yeah.
0: Because New England did something stupid. But they might have lost the game anyway, but they could have kicked a field goal. It was only like at the, you know, like 20-yard line or something. It would have been like an extra point. Now, they might have missed it. We don't know. But now we'll never know because they went ahead and threw a interception in the end zone.
1: That's right.
2: I know the team was probably very disappointed in that quarterback's decision to throw that pass.
1: The Bills are adding the Canadian national anthem to their pregame home opener.
0: Oh, man. Thank God I don't go to Bills games.
1: Because, you know, they're close to Canada.
0: Yeah. Are they going to switch?
1: I don't get it either.
0: Are we trading them?
1: They're going to play the Oh Canada is what the song's called, in addition to the Star Spangled Banner, when they host the Lions for the first regular season game that's coming up September 17th at the all-new Highmark Stadium. Boy, they're excited about their new stadium. I've heard nothing but bad things.
2: Exactly.

0: Are you ready for some Monday Night Football? Yeah.
1: Oh, thanks, Alex. It was the ghost of Alex Trebek.
2: Strong voice for a ghost.
1: Yeah.
2: I like that.
1: He's doing good. Hey, good morning, everybody. It's Monday morning.
2: Who thought this would be a good idea? Who ever thought? I know. Let's get up really early and get to work. We'll beat the traffic.
1: Right.
2: Well, I guess that part of it was a good idea. Yeah, we did beat traffic.
1: If you can hear our voice and you're a little groggy, maybe you're a little lethargic, moving a little slow today, that's okay. That's a normal way to feel.
2: This eye is still not completely open here, but I'm working on it.
1: Yeah.
2: It's hinging now.
1: It's good. Once it's halfway to where the other is, you'll really have something happening.
2: Dude, right now I just feel like I'm like stoner, you know?
1: Welcome to a new work week. It's okay to be pissed off. We get it. We are too. Gas, oil, back up again. It's not $6 everywhere. The average is four something, but it's not a good look getting into the midterms, is it?
2: No, and Trump has said more than once, this thing in Iran is probably not going to end before the midterms. So that's what you've got to deal with.
1: Yeah, that's always been their plan.
2: Yeah.
1: Just keep it going. They don't care. They don't have to beat the war. They just have to run out the clock until the midterms.

0: Pam became a salesman.
1: Yes. Sweet. I thought that was the next one.
0: Yeah.
1: And then at some point, Dwight bought the building.
0: Right.
1: Yeah.
0: Yeah.
1: And he was a horrible landlord, as you might imagine.
0: Yeah, but now you're being redundant.
1: We learn things, and we pass those lessons on to you. Yeah. You're welcome.
0: Good morning, though. You're awake. You're alive. The Kennedy Center's going broke. Unless they put Trump's name back on the building, that would help. The $5,000 Trump dividend, I think it sucks. I don't think it's a good idea. I don't think it's going to be good for inflation. We don't know where the money's going to come from. It doesn't sound like it's going to happen anyway, but...
1: No, probably not.
0: Still being discussed. Amazon is halting the operation of 21 Miami Air cargo planes after a recent crash. So if you ordered... You know, spandex lingerie on Amazon.com. It might take a day longer to get to you from China.
1: I worried about that the minute I heard. People are not going to get their packages.
0: There's a list of the happiest places in America today at Wallet Hub's website. And spoiler alert, it's not us, they say.
1: Everything comes in second behind Disneyland, right?
0: It's Hawaii is actually number one.
1: Well, after Disney.
0: Sure.
1: The happiest place on earth.
0: A second judge has blocked Trump's mail-in ballot rule. And, yeah, it's probably going to find its way to the Supreme Court before the midterms. USA Today has an article today. 32 things we learned from the first week of the NFL.
1: 32 things. It's funny. And there's 32 teams. Huh? I wonder if there's, like, one thing per team. Is that how they tricked us?
0: Right.
1: Oh, boy.
0: A teenager went missing. They found her at her teacher's house. And he's a creep who apparently has inappropriate relationships with students. So...
1: So there's that. Yeah.
0: And feminists are upset that Sydney Sweeney posed naked for a sports betting app. And I gotta tell you, your outrage is only gonna make her brand more popular.
1: Absolutely. It's done it before. It's going to do it again.
0: Are you mad that a seemingly attractive woman... Would you be upset if George Clooney posed naked? You know what I mean? No one would care. Men wouldn't be outraged that Brad Pitt is modeling in his underwear to sell, you know, a timeshare. Nobody would give a crap.
1: Still wouldn't buy the timeshare, but still, it's up to them.
0: Right. But would you be mad about it?
1: No, I don't think I would.
0: They're saying we need a pause right now on AI. Barack Obama told the House Democrats AI is more dangerous than nuclear bombs.
1: Mm-hmm,
0: yeah. And he should know. He makes podcasts for a living.
1: That's right.
0: So he's really got this one down. And whether you like it or not, it's going to keep happening. So get used to it. I don't know what to tell you. You think China's going to hit pause?
1: We're in a race with China. And we're ahead. But they're chasing us, and we can't let our foot up, man. Don't let your foot up.
0: And if you need a little inspiration today, a 15-year-old kid survived for 62 hours on an upside-down skiff in the Bering Sea. And there's a horrifying revelation, they say.
1: Yeah.
0: The revelation is that the Bering Sea doesn't care about your weekend plans.
1: Is that it?
0: And this 15-year-old is made of something the rest of us order on Amazon and never pick up. Probably because the Miami cargo jets are all on halt.
1: Man. See how you did that?
0: Yeah, that's called a callback.
1: I thought it was a nice little bow you wrapped that package in.
0: Thanks. 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But here's the great thing. You don't have to. You can also stay home.
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0: Today is National Coloring Day. According to Crayola, skin is no longer a color. It used to be. Now it's not.
1: It's not even a tone. It's nothing now.
0: No. Yeah. Said, if you have an old flesh-colored crayon, please throw it away. It's very offensive.
1: Went from flesh to skin tone, or skin tone to flesh. I don't remember. And then for a while, we just had to go with peach. Peach was the closest thing when they took that one out.
0: For a while, in certain parts of Harlem, I think that crayon was called honky.
1: Probably. I'm okay with that.
0: Yeah, it didn't bother me.
1: But make them feel better, more power to them.
0: And you knew what color it was.
1: Yeah, that's true.
0: Hand me the honky crayon. That's exactly how I thought it would look.
1: Yep.
0: Hmm. At some point this morning, we're going to get a visit from a black man, a former juror of the Lindsey Clancy trial.
1: Oh, good.
0: He goes by the name Lock That Bitch Up Jackson. And it's what he calls himself. Yeah, I didn't give him the name.
1: Yeah. What a shocking revelation it was to the liberal ladies of the land to find out that man that they had berated because he was too dumb to understand the judge's explanations. This one man who was being all, you know, stupid and manly and everything in front of women. Oh, I'm sorry. He's a poor black man.
0: On the internet. And I just want to say, if I'm such a Nazi, then how come my favorite juror and my favorite Supreme Court justice are both black? Checkmate, libs.
1: Good point. Yes, sir.
0: Yeah.
1: Game, set, match, as they say after the U.S. Open championship yesterday.
0: Yeah. Those are my guys. I love a black man on a jury.
1: Mm-hmm.
0: You know you're going to get a... You're gonna get someone who's suspicious of what the defense and the prosecutor are saying.
1: You should doubt everybody. Yeah.
0: You should. The tennis yesterday, they say a white American man might win for the first time. And
1: well, not white.
0: Not white, exactly. No, not white. No.
1: An American.
0: Exotic.
1: I don't see color.
0: Exotic colored, is that what he is?
1: Maybe.
0: An American hasn't won the U.S. Open in a long time.
1: Been a while. I'm guessing Pete Sampras, but it's just off the top of my head. But he didn't win yesterday either. The German fella went ahead and beat him 3-1.
0: Yeah, I always liked it when Novak's won, just because of the Novak stuff.
1: Sure. Know? Yeah, he was a fun guy. It was the first time, I think, in his professional history he was out in the very first round, in his first match. Of course, he was sick and throwing up on the court. And it was sad. He was depleted of all of his special energies.
0: Kind of like the author of Harry Potter. I've never watched him do what he does. I have no idea if he's even good at it, but I'm a big fan.
1: Still a supporter.
0: Yeah. Mm-hmm. Yep. Novak Djokovic and J.K. Rowling. Two of my favorite Americans.
1: I like it.
0: Thanks. Uh-huh. Anyway.
1: You're just tweaking those nipples this morning, huh?
0: Just getting people going. Just getting the people fired up. It's that time of the year. Football's back. You feel good about it. Or you don't, depending on how your fantasy football team went.
1: They may already be in the dumper today. You don't know.
0: If you're emotionally invested in jock Dungeons and Dragons, it's kind of your fault. You know?
1: Well,
0: I get it. It's fun, but like you're going to let it ruin your week. You know, it's a game. Get over it. You're fine. It's not as upsetting as this election's going to be, I'll tell you that.
1: You don't have high hopes for the future of the Republican Party coming around, huh?
0: I will say this. Steve and I just watched a video. How do you pronounce this? Anahuac? Is that how it's pronounced, Steve?
1: That is Anahuac.
0: Fort Anahuac Park. They had a Texas Marsh Heritage Celebration. A little girl dressed up for a beauty pageant. Sitting on top of a dead alligator holding its mouth open. She posed for a photo. And as I look at this picture, looking at it right now, it occurred to me, I don't think Paxton loses. If this is normal in Texas, yeah, I don't...
1: This is still America. That is as red, white, and blue and Lone Star as it gets right there. A little girl in a crown and a princess dress.
0: Yeah.
1: Sitting on top of an alligator.
0: Cowboy boots?
1: Oh, well, of course.
0: Obviously.
1: Yeah. Ha! Man. I want Davy Crockett to come back and see that.
0: If this is normal in Texas.
1: That was worth fighting for, wasn't it, Davy?
0: Nobody's alarmed by this. It's just a little girl, cute little blonde girl with a crown, a tiara, sitting on a dead alligator holding its mouth open.
1: We hope it's dead.
0: Right. And when you see that, does that make you think Tallarico is going to be her senator?
1: I don't think so.
0: Hard to imagine.
1: No.
0: That's a possibility, but
1: Do that to that little girl.
0: No, she didn't need that. She doesn't want some woke lib to be her senator.
1: Make her grow up in that world, man.
0: Yeah.
1: That is rude. It's endangerment. It's disgusting.
0: Right. I agree.
1: Can we call it abuse? It's child abuse if you vote for Tallarico, because look what you're doing to your children.
0: Yeah. Don't vote for Tallarico.
1: Whatever your reasons you got. There's plenty.
0: All right. So, football yesterday. Any big takeaways?
1: For sure. Oh, yeah. Lots. Yeah. Sometimes fumbles.
0: I got 30.
1: Sometimes interceptions, but a lot of takeaways.
0: I learned 32 things thanks to USA Today. 32 takeaways from this weekend's NFL Week 1.
1: What'd you learn about the Cowboys?
0: Yeah. Nothing.
1: No.
0: No, they're not listed in
1: That's
0: here.
1: Not part of your 32 things?
0: It wasn't one of the things, no.
1: Damn it.
0: Nobody is the best team. The Rams got smoked in Australia, so that's something.
1: Who's playing tonight? Yeah, I know you can give us that one at least.
0: Couple of NFL teams playing tonight.
1: A couple of legendary rivals that go way, way back.
0: Broncos Chiefs, is that tonight?
1: That's the one.
0: Yeah, that's something. Take a look at that. I watched the Vikings yesterday for a little bit. I didn't watch too much football, but mostly I was tired and I had to run errands. We were gone all weekend.
1: That's true. We were busy boys out getting around.
0: Yeah, special thanks to everybody who came and hung out with us at the Baton Rouge Harley Davidson this weekend. Somebody is going to win that motorcycle. That's pretty awesome. LawTigers.com.
1: It's fun when we go out and meet people, take pictures with people. Then what happens when people get back home and they put their picture on the computer, then they'll email us the picture of them with us back and say, hey, it was good seeing you guys. And, well, that's already happening this morning. It's good seeing these again.
0: And that's the only time you figure out if there was a stain on your shirt or if you had something in your teeth. No one tells you when you're there.
1: No.
0: It'd be nice to know, you know. Just, we're regular people like you. I'd like to know if I have something in my teeth. I'm, what am I, the Queen of England? You can let me know.
1: You're not the Queen of England, no sir.
2: Ooh, it's starting.
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0: Wake up. Let's go. Don't
1: suck you around. We're awake. We're awake.
0: Yeah, yeah. I hear you talking. Well, I don't really hear you talking that much.
1: Meet Shelley Heaton. She's the Democrat running for North Carolina House District 62.
0: Oh, she ain't here, is she?
1: Not long ago, she toured a Nazi death camp, smiled in front of the ovens, took a photo, and said, "This is where Trump supporters belong."
0: Is that right? So, not a listener, huh?
1: Without even asking, I know exactly how she feels about Lindsey Clancy.
0: Yeah, I would imagine so.
1: When you see a woman like this, her photo online, imagine the carbon footprint, the amount of energy she utilized from AI to get this very processed photo. There's more.
0: Oh, you know, she didn't look nothing like that in person. You walk into a room and you'd never pick her out from that picture.
1: A Slim Jim isn't as processed as this photo is.
0: Oh, you got any on you?
1: I do.
0: I like that.
1: What is this lady's name? Somebody brought us. What is this, Billy Ed? What am I holding here?
0: That's meat right there is what you got. Vacuum sealed for your freshness protection.
1: What's the brand there? Can you read that for me?
0: It's like Bourjois.
1: Bourjois.
0: Yeah.
1: Cajun beef jerky. That's good stuff. There you go.
0: We're going to eat that.
1: Yeah. And somehow this meat here looks like they've done less work on it than this woman, Shelley Heaton's profile photo.
0: Yeah. They glammed her up as best they could. Still ain't that hot, but probably better than she deserves.
1: Just to be clear, this place where she went, the ovens at the death camp, 41,500 people were murdered there. Jews, priests, POWs, political prisoners. This woman's an accountant running to, as she puts it, restore human decency.
0: Oh, that's important to her. Yeah, decency.
1: And she decided to use the backdrop of a Nazi death camp to put half the country in a crematorium. Well, fantasize about it.
0: Mm-hmm. Oh, yeah.
1: Same woman who wrote America's only hope was an attack on U.S. soil, preferably Alabama or Louisiana, where the stupid people live. That's what she said.
0: Yeah. She writes it out. There it is. Black and white.
1: And she's running as a Democrat in North Carolina. Just an FYI.
0: Okay.
1: Just telling you the news.
0: That's your standard average run-of-the-mill Democrat these days, though, ain't it?
1: Charming.
0: Yeah, aren't they fun?
1: Yeah.
0: What is it they say in football? I believe it's if you want to be the best, you got to beat the best, I think. If you want to be number one, you got to beat number one. And it's just what the Texas Longhorns did over the weekend. And they just whooped up on number one Ohio State. Well, whooped up on they won. It was a hell of a game, though. So the comeback by the Longhorns, knocking off Ohio State, moves them up in the AP poll to numero uno.
1: It was a pretty exciting weekend if you're a Longhorns fan.
0: Yeah. Oregon went down 15 spots. They're out of the top 20. Let's see. Oh, the Buckeyes also, that was number one, out of the top five for the first time in 2 years. LSU has moved up to number seven. I mean, they did struggle a little bit early, found their way against the Ruston fellas. But anyway, LSU, another big victory.
1: Over the weekend, the railroad commissioner candidate for the Texas Republican Party, Beau French, posted a photo of college students celebrating at that game.
0: That Longhorn game, probably, yeah.
1: It looks like a photo of about a dozen or so Indian heritage students, all wearing Longhorn shirts, cowboy hats, stuff like that.
0: Sure.
1: And the caption reads, "I heard UT graduation this year looked like this. I didn't believe it. The problem is now obviously far worse than anyone imagined."
0: What, everybody wore orange? That's the school color.
1: I think his concern is that there's so many Indians there.
0: Oh, so I didn't pick up on that. I guess I just don't think that way.
1: The concern among people who are skeptical of our H-1B visa programs is that we're importing a culture that is not going to, well, among other things, will take jobs from the working class and won't assimilate to our culture.
0: Okay.
1: I will admit in this photo, I don't know, I think he kind of missed the mark a little.
0: Yeah, I'd say so.
1: If the point is that these kids are not assimilating and it's a picture of 10 Indian college age students wearing cowboy hats and Longhorn shirts and high-fiving each other at a college football game, it is not making the argument you think it's making.
0: Oh, that ain't working for me at all. Tell that old boy to just shut up and go away.
1: But even though this photo isn't making the point he's trying to make there is a concern, a valid concern about people coming to our country and not assimilating here. And
0: yeah, no, I know there's different types of folks, and so you know the Mexicans come up and they still like to keep their traditions, and they like to take some of ours. We like some of theirs. I mean, tamales at Christmas, that's a thing now. You know, it wasn't always, but that's a thing. And, you know, the folks over there from India, they come and they want to do the stuff they do over there. They want to do it over here now, and that's fine. The difference is that when the Muslims move in and want to do their thing, if you don't want to do their thing with them, they want to kill you. And that's a problem, for me anyway.
1: Yeah, the concern over Hindus, I think, is it's valid that we're bringing so many people here from South Asia. It's just not the group of people I'm the most concerned about.
0: Are those the ones that get to carry the big round, bejeweled sword, and they can whack us with it whenever they want because it's their religious freedom?
1: That's the Sikhs. I think.
0: Oh, we gotta watch them, boy. I wouldn't like to hang out with a bunch of those guys.
1: It's my understanding the Sikhs are mostly trying to fight Muslims.
0: Oh well, then it's like. It's like tearing down spider webs, ain't it?
1: Right,
0: well,
1: right.
0: They catching the skeeters, leave them up.
1: Yeah, if you leave a spider there, maybe it'll kill a cockroach.
0: You never know.
1: Yeah.
0: That'd be a fight, wouldn't it?
1: Local morning
0: cockroach
1: show.
0: Cockroach don't go down easy.
1: Local morning show calls Muslims cockroaches and says we should keep all the Sikhs because they'll kill them.
0: Who did that? That would be wrong.
1: It's not what we said. Relax.
0: Oh, no, we never said nothing like that.
1: No, I think the concern about importing people in mass from a culture that's not assimilating while they take our jobs is completely valid. I just don't think 10 kids at a college football game who are clearly assimilating to the culture is making the point you're trying to make. Still, I hope he wins because the opposite would be much worse.
0: Oh, a Democrat.
1: Yeah.
0: Right. Yeah. No, that's no fun.
1: Yeah, I'm voting for Abbott. I'm voting for Dan Patrick. I'm all of them. If you live in Texas.
0: Gotta hold your nose on a couple of them, but, well, you know, you do what you gotta do. Or the Democrats will take over, and you don't want kids or grandkids growing up commie, do you?
1: Yeah, I'd rather vote for a neocon than a commie. I mean, they're both gonna suck, but isn't it obvious the commies are worse? One of these people wants to destroy our entire society. The other wants to give a lot of money to the Pentagon and wage war everywhere in the world. Mm. Both of these things are problematic, but one of them seems like it's a little more problematic.
0: I picked a favorite right off. I'll keep it to myself.
1: Yeah, I guess as long as you're just blowing up Muslim countries.
0: What the hell?
1: Yeah. Anyway, we'll get back to that. We'll solve all the foreign affairs issues later in the show. First, we have to talk about something everyone will agree on. In Ohio, a missing teen was found 263 days after going missing, living in a former teacher's house.
0: Uh-huh. And the former teacher lived there too?
1: One misdemeanor charge for the teacher, bond posted, he's home.
0: Huh.
1: 16-year-old girl vanishes from a Columbus youth shelter. Family goes searching, cops go searching, U.S. Marshals get involved. 263 days, she turns up alive in Springfield, Ohio. You remember where the Haitians were eating the dogs?
0: Oh, yeah.
1: Same place.
0: Yeah, I remember that. So, like, 9 months go by. She wasn't knocked up, was she?
1: Doesn't look that way.
0: Okay. Yeah, but still 9 months.
1: The girl,
0: give or take. Yeah.
1: She, December 2nd, 2025, she was at the Huckleberry House. It's a youth shelter in Columbus. Mom tells police she's from Springfield but doesn't know the city. She was wearing a gray hoodie, black pants, headed south, missing person, clock starts. Before that, the school district had already had a file on her. And the teacher, apparently, got into trouble for some inappropriate relationships he was having with students, so he wasn't allowed to teach anymore.
0: Different student.
1: Yeah.
0: Oh, that's why he's an ex. And I guess her ex-teacher, too, huh? Ever since she was, younger. What is she now, 16? So he probably was knowing on her, letting the signals come across when she was probably 14, 15 years old.
1: Yeah.
0: Mm-mm.
1: And we thought migrants from a third world country.
0: I will say.
1: Eating dogs was the worst thing.
0: That's not good. You know. But I can't hardly blame her for running away from that house. You lock me up in something called a Huckleberry house, I'm getting out. I'm not staying in a place like that. I'm sorry.
1: Well, why is that, Billy?
0: It's called the Huckleberry House. Come on, man.
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0: are we doing here?
1: No.
0: Oh, he said
1: no,
0: something.
1: Go ahead.
0: I heard him say something. Everybody's just looking around like is he going to sing?
1: No, I don't think so. That's Trombone Shorty. He just plays the trombone.
0: Oh, yeah, that makes sense.
1: If he did anything else, it would be like very out of character for him. You know?
0: They didn't call him Singer Shorty. No, Trombone Shorty. That's it.
1: All right, everybody. We now take you to New York. Meet Chris Gallant, age 37. Democrat nominee in New York's first Long Island versus GOP GOP Representative Nick LaLota.
0: Okay. What's the guy's name I just met?
1: Chris Gallant.
0: Chris Gallant. Okay, I'll never forget it now.
1: He was also the face of Mr. S. Leather in San Francisco.
0: Uh-oh.
1: Collars, straps, shots in a newspaper described as being a little hardcore.
0: Leather like that dude that kept the gimp in the closet?
1: Yeah, but not as wholesome.
0: Oh, that's not so good, is it?
1: Right. Back in 2007, this man was a younger version of himself. And that was when he decided that he wanted to go out and model for kinky gay stuff. And now he wants to be a lawmaker.
0: Well, yeah, usually they go in reverse, don't they?
1: Yeah.
0: So he got one ahead of the other. Big deal.
1: Yeah, who do you think you are? Lindsey Graham?
0: Mm-mm.
1: So the pictures are real. Private, consensual photos he took. To promote some shop, I guess, with his lover or something. He later asked to have the photos pulled when public service entered the chat. The shop complied, the Kinks shop in San Francisco. But photos of the images he modeled for showed up on gay porn websites. And this guy, who's a lawyer, says they were never authorized. Yeah, but you took the photos.
0: Yeah, stuff shows up unauthorized all the time.
1: Right. No one's saying but by the way, he was a fighter pilot in the National Guard, and no one's saying he wore a muzzle in the cockpit. They're saying a man asking Long Island to send him to Congress apparently was once the poster boy for Dungeon Sex Catalog. So, you know.
0: Where is it? New York?
1: Right, Long Island.
0: Wow. Yeah. Fit right in, probably.
1: Yeah, anywhere else in the country, this would be kind of controversial, but I mean...
0: Sounds like you're trying to get him elected.
1: Talking about New York City, I mean, who cares? Didn't they send George Santos to Congress?
0: I believe they did, didn't they?
1: Yeah. He said he won't let his past relationships be weaponized. The photos have no bearing on his record, his qualifications, his judgment, or his ability to serve.
0: Sure. Of course. Yeah. Not at all.
1: And as much as this guy's obviously a degenerate, I hate to admit it, but... yeah. It's true. Those photos won't affect his ability to do the job. It just shows you. So kind of makes poor personal decisions.
0: I'd say so. Kind of guy I want running stuff.
1: Yeah. Anyway.
0: That's just me.
1: But
0: maybe it's not just me. Maybe it's you too.
1: Fighter pilot for the National Guard, though. But liberal Democrat. So, you know. It's like, all right. Well, it pretty much checks out. Isn't that exactly what you'd think of the guy?
0: That pretty much is, yeah.
1: If you see a masculine-looking Democrat male who's, like, muscly and stuff like that, don't you just assume gay stuff?
0: Oh, yeah. Boy, don't get me started on these Democrats in Texas. They run them in here, act like they're all, you know, I'm all about Texas and everything. You know, Talifrico is now suddenly not just a football fan. He's a huge Longhorn fan.
1: Loves them.
0: Oh, yeah. Yeah. But he couldn't name a Longhorn right now.
1: Are there any old photos of him at games, you know, previous seasons?
0: Well, probably, you know, in some archives somewhere. We'll dig those out here in a couple of months.
1: Thanks to AI, we can have a photo anything you want.
0: That's true. We could put his head on Bevo's body.
1: Right.
0: I'd like to see that.
1: Yeah, make him look menacing, too, you know?
0: Mm-mm.
1: Yeah.
0: Anyway, that just aggravates me. Speaking of stuff I'd like to see, a female passenger on board an American Airlines flight decided to undress and engage in some indecent acts. Flight attendants had trouble with a passenger. Can you believe it?
1: Well, I guess it's a little early for this, but there's no rule that says we can't do it.
0: You don't want to be indecent yet.
2: Kicked off a plane, kicked off a plane. Here's someone who got kicked off a plane.
1: And yes, it's brought to you by
0: our friends at Law Tigers. They wanted us to pass along their thank you as well to everybody that came out and saw us in Baton Rouge over the weekend. And got to see the bike, too, register to win it, all that good stuff. And we're going to take that little bike on a tour here in another week and a half. Run it up to Bossier and let everybody up there get a look-see.
1: Yeah, the art on that bike was originally created by Walt Disney back during the Second World War.
0: Back in the day.
1: Yeah, and it was right at the beginning there because they were training the... Can I use their language or no? I shouldn't, should I?
0: The Japanese soldiers.
1: To fight men from China.
0: Yes.
1: And then it kind of flipped.
0: You know, things don't work out the way you'd hope. There was a time we were all on, Saddam and Osama's side for a little while, but it didn't hold.
1: And no one ever tells this part of the story, but right before we nuked them, which some people were real mad about, they were running around China raping everybody.
0: Yeah.
1: Just rape. And then right before that, they attacked Pearl Harbor. Did you know that?
0: The same people?
1: No.
0: Oh.
1: Yeah, there's a movie about it starring Ben Affleck, but I don't recommend it.
0: I would not recommend that.
1: Anyway, so this woman's naked on a plane, huh?
0: Oh, I forgot what we were... Yeah. Law enforcement officials met the flight upon its arrival in Miami International Airport Friday. Reports of a female passenger undressing and behaving indecently. The airport, well, that's a long name for the airport in Baltimore. Thurgood Marshall International Two-Way Speedway.
1: Read that before. Why is it so long?
0: It's a lot.
1: Yeah.
0: Flight landed. It took off a little late. Landed late. And as it made its route, flight attendants alerted the cockpit crew to a disturbance in passenger row 9, involving a passenger in row 9. According to the reporting system, logs published, lead the flight attendant reported that a female passenger in 9D had completely undressed and engaged in indecent acts in view of nearby passengers. I'm waiting for the details here. You going to get any details?
1: Well, she was naked.
0: I don't really get that.
1: It's always the same thing, Billy. She took a Xanax before the flight, I'm guessing. I'm just a guess. And then the flight was delayed, so she had a couple cranberry vodkas.
0: Probably. Delayed flights, those are the best.
1: The two worst decisions she ever made, getting naked on an airplane and marrying her ex-husband, both started with vodka cranberries and a half a Xanax.
0: Makes sense.
1: Right.
0: Yeah. Well, they took the flight. They let it go on all the way to where it's supposed to go, Miami. And then the flight continued, did not divert. And then, you know, the cops were there to meet her when they landed and took her on in for a good talking to. Maybe they gave her a paddling. I don't know. But I'm sure she'll never let this happen again.
1: Billy, did you know from 2003 to 2006, Hooters had its own airlines?
0: You know, I did know that. And then I forgot I knew it. But now that you mentioned it, yep.
1: It went to places like Myrtle Beach, the Bahamas, Las Vegas, and the very scenic Gary, Indiana.
0: Sure, anywhere you want to throw a bikini on and fly.
1: It was pretty much what you'd think. Hooters girls on a plane serving you wings and beer.
0: Hell yeah.
1: In 2003, there was a naked airline called Naked Air.
0: Huh.
1: One flight only from Miami to Cancun for Nude Week. Didn't last long.
0: Yeah, bet not.
1: Pet Airways. 2009 to 2012, exactly what you think it would be. Service from California to New York. You bring your pet. Very pet friendly.
0: Don't you bring your pet anyway?
1: Well, it's complicated. In 1993, for about a month, they had something called Smokers Express. Guess what that was?
0: I bet Smokers.
1: Yeah.
0: Yeah.
1: In 2001, they had Roots Air.
0: Roots?
1: Yeah, Roots Air.
0: In the miniseries?
1: Yeah, kind of like that, yeah.
0: Okay. So now that's Carnival Cruise?
1: I said that the airline had really good food, but the flights never took off on time.
0: Huh.
1: Yeah.
0: You never know.
3: Yeah. Hello. Guess what today is?
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0: war in Iran, that's still a thing, and there's not much else to say about it. The cost of oil is up again today.
1: That war over there is still going. They haven't surrendered yet. I thought they'd surrender this weekend.
0: No. The war in Iran is the largest oil supply disruption in history. Now, the second largest is when Gavin Newsom switched to a new hair conditioner. That wasn't good either. Nope. But
1: remember that he rinsed off at the beach?
0: Right.
1: And it killed all those birds. It was sad.
0: That did it.
1: Man.
0: There's no coming back from that.
1: Man,
0: you know?
1: He didn't even care. Because that's how Democrats are. That's just how they are.
0: What a jerk.
1: I swear.
0: Unbelievable. They don't respect anything. I'm sick and tired of
2: them. Good morning, boys. Good morning. Hi.
1: What?
0: No, nothing.
1: What was that exhale for?
0: It's fine. You're here. It's great. No, it's great.
1: Yeah. I'm here. I'm happy to be here. Get used to it.
0: We love that you're here. What'd you do this weekend?
1: Oh, I had a fabulous brunch yesterday. I had some friends over. You don't care. I was about to actually answer the rest of you. No, you don't care. You just said that. So you could find something I would say that you could tease me about.
0: No, we knew you were going to say brunch. I just wanted to see how quickly you'd say brunch.
1: Yeah, he pulls that out like a six gun, don't he? Boom, what'd you do this weekend? Brunch.
2: I don't talk. Bitch. That's you.
0: You know my problem with brunch? Eating brunch implies that you're going to have one less meal that day.
1: Yeah, I don't like that. I like to get some breakfast and then first lunch and then later get that. Work on that second lunch.
0: Right.
1: That's how you go ahead and get some good eating going on.
0: The term brunch is misleading. It makes you think you're having breakfast, then another meal, then lunch.
1: No.
0: That's the opposite of what happens.
1: Yeah.
0: You're going to wait a really long time while your woman gets ready, and then finally you're going to go have a $40 frittata.
1: They're going to charge you for two meals because they're making you think you're getting breakfast and lunch. And you're actually getting less than half of each.
0: And they're like, do you want bottomless mimosas? It's like, I don't know. I'd rather just drink a bourbon. But yeah. Sure, if it's bottomless. And then you only see the waiter like once the whole time you're there.
1: You got to tackle that guy. Drag him over.
0: I paid for bottomless mimosas. I'm getting one or two every hour. That's not much, you know?
1: No, they're told to go around that table, especially if y'all are hitting it hard. Yeah, just when you're making your rounds, just go around that way. Yeah. That works.
0: Did you ever get so drunk at brunch?
1: Oh, yeah. At brunch? No.
0: Did you ever get so drunk at brunch that you go throw up, and then when you come back to the table, you're hungry again, you have another meal?
1: Well, of course.
0: Yeah.
1: But not brunch, but other times. Sure.
0: Yeah.
1: You look gross.
0: Well, whatever.
1: Yeah, whatever. Yeah.
0: No one says you can't have four old fashions with your dinner salad.
1: So when the passenger in row 9 was naked and doing indecent acts, did it say with another passenger, or was she just naked doing something to herself?
0: We assume that she was like doing a self-love thing, but they didn't actually say that in the story.
1: Yeah, I just wanted to make sure I got a clearer, we all had the same picture in mind.
0: Because when they say doing indecent acts, they might have meant betting on the WNBA.
1: That would have been, yeah, and not a good thing to show the kids.
0: No.
1: Don't let them see that.
0: You assume she's whipping Skippy, but that's not what they said.
1: Maybe she leaned her seat way back as far as it would go. May have disrupted the person behind her.
0: Right.
1: Until he looked over and saw those. Well, anyway.
0: Maybe she brought some seafood and an egg salad sandwich on the plane.
1: Oh, look out now.
0: And it's been sitting in Tupperware in her carry-on for about 5 hours.
1: Excuse me, stewardess. Could you microwave this for me? No!
0: Indecent acts. You assume... You know, that says more about you than anything.
1: Me?
0: Yeah.
1: Or the person.
0: You didn't know if it was something dirty.
1: Well, I think I did. When they said it, performing indecent acts, I think that's why they called it that.
0: Hmm.

0: beignets.
1: It's just, you know, when you're at Drago's and you've had the food before and you still marvel at how good it is. Oh, my God, it's just it's better than I remember. Then they trot out something new. Well, like, okay, all right, sooner or later, they're bound to miss, right? Take a bite out of that stuffed beignet. Holy cow. Oh, my. Hell, yeah. I didn't think I was going to eat that much of it, and then I did. And it was good, too. I liked it.
0: And then on our way back to Texas, we stopped in some little Cajun restaurant next to the Cajun Harley Davidson.
1: Uh-huh.
0: Can't remember what it's called, but boy, I had a good gumbo there.
1: Huh. Oh. It's right on the tip of my tongue, like that delicious food.
0: Yeah, the food was great. I just can't remember what the name of the business was.
1: You know, problems with places like that is people forget about them if they don't advertise every now and then. You know, you put your name out there. Be proud of what you got. All right. See, that's how that works.
0: It was outstanding food, and then I remember there were two girls at the bar. One of them was the bartender, and the other one looked like she was probably an esthetician. She had a look on her face like an esthetician.
1: Like she would knock you out?
0: I don't know what an esthetician does. I just know...
1: Well, that's are you saying anesthetician?
0: Esthetician.
1: No, that's a different thing altogether.
0: Yeah, I don't know what they do. I just know what they look like, because I've been on dating apps before.
1: Sweet.
0: That's what an esthetician looks like.
1: All right, then. And we're learning here.
0: And what does an esthetician do? Couldn't tell you. No idea.
1: But they're from Estonia.
0: But they look like her.
1: Right, okay. That makes sense.
0: The esthetician is a type of person. You ever notice that?
1: Like a beautiful person? Like a really attractive person? Is that what you're saying? I don't know. Where are we going?
0: Very attractive, but you wouldn't bring them to trivia night at the local bar. You'd probably not do very well.
1: Yeah. I see that.
0: But cute, you know, real pretty. Anyway, they were talking about, I forget what it was, how expensive it was to live in California. So I was just sitting there eating my gumbo, listening to them talk. And then I remember one of them said, yeah, and if you live in California, you can't even get a good roux. I was like, man, that's the most Cajun thing two women have ever said.
1: True enough.
0: Yeah.
1: And she's right. You know, don't do that.
0: Probably put tomato in it.
1: Oh.
0: Ugh.
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3: 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Do you guys have anything non-dairy? Anything gluten-free?
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0: Squint your eyes shut, wad your face up. 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
1: Hell yeah. Dust my broom. That's the name of this song.
0: It's even better if you pretend you're blind. Shut your eyes for a minute and do this. Okay, do this so just you see what I'm doing.
1: Lean back.
0: Then,
1: yeah.
0: Then shut your eyes and then just give it like that. Like I like Stevie Wonder at the piano.
1: Isn't that kind of convenient? Yeah. They're blind. They don't know what they look like, but they're doing something that looks cool.
2: Well, you know? they made it cool. Yeah. Every now and then they hit their teeth on the microphone, though, you know.
1: Oh, sure. Yeah.
2: Well, it happens.
1: Bound to happen.
2: Yeah, it's no good.
1: Look, I'm not blind, and I do that once in a while.
2: It's true.
1: Imagine what it's like to be AOC.
2: Oh, my God. Sorry, them things shoot out at you like an alien? No, thank you.
1: I told AI to show me what an esthetician looks like.
2: Okay.
1: Isn't that exact? Look at her.
2: That's exactly right.
1: Above average good looks.
2: And scrubs, naturally.
1: Scrubs, yeah. Kind of
2: sweet, friendly smile.
1: In a room with a lot of lotion.
2: Oh, yeah. A lot of lotion. You need lotion.
1: That's it. Mm-hmm. That's what an esthetician looks like.
2: Speaking of AOC, did you get to enjoy any video clips of her from Friday at the 25th anniversary of 9/11, the remembrance? She and your good friend, the mayor of the great city, New York metropolis, those two were yucking it up while they were at the memorial. Somebody's reading the names of the nearly 3,000 dead, family members, lost loved ones, people that were in the building, people that rushed into the building later to save those in the building, and the mayor of New York, who they didn't want there in the first place, and AOC are like over there whispering little jokes into each other's ears and stuff. Not pretty.
1: Okay, so there's a video of Trump sitting while they read the names of all the people who died. And it looks like he's dozing off a little bit. So over the weekend, a liberal friend of mine sends me that video. He's like, look, Kenny, look how disrespectful. And I send him back the video of AOC and Mom Donnie yucking it up, cracking jokes while they're reading the names off of all the people who were incinerated and killed by Islamic terrorists. And my friend replied, he goes, all right, fair enough.
2: Okay.
1: These two things even each other out.
2: We'll let it go.
1: Well, Trump didn't mean to doze off, and it looks like he only did for a minute or so. Plus, he's 80.
2: Hey, he gets up early, goes to bed late. They say he doesn't sleep a whole lot. Doesn't keep regular schedules. You know, the chef there at the White House says, never knows, day or night, what time President Trump, you know, might just show up. And, you know, he doesn't call ahead, doesn't, like, start giving orders at 3 in the morning or anything. Sometimes he just comes in there to see what's in the box. Let's take a look.
1: Now, Trump may have closed his eyes for a minute and then opened them. That's fine. It's not like he looked at his watch while they were reading 13 names. You couldn't wait for 13 names to be read out loud at a Marines memorial.
2: Joe Biden couldn't, that's for sure.
1: All the people that died at that Kabul airport, they're wheeling in the dead bodies.
2: Oh, yeah.
1: Still warm inside the coffins. And old Trump, old Biden's over there looking at his watch.
0: Well, you know, Mom Dami there and AOC whispering like a couple of school kids back and forth to each other. They said it was hard to hear what they were saying. You probably wouldn't have liked it.
1: You wouldn't have cared.
0: One guy said he could tell. He reads lips pretty good. And he said, Mom Dami, it looked like Mom Dami was getting a little sad, had maybe a little watery eye. And AOC, she said, why are you tearing up over this American tragedy, you know? And he said, well, I don't know if you remember this or not, honey, but we lost 19 good men that day.
1: Mm-hmm.
0: Know what I'm saying?
1: Yeah, I get what you're saying.
0: Okay, wink, wink, say no more.
1: I get what you're saying. Besides, it's two millennials giggling. What do you think they're probably talking about? They're probably talking about something you wouldn't care about, like avocado toast or Arcade Fire or podcasts or something like that.
0: Now you've gone and ruined the 9/11 memorial with avocado toast, Kenny.
1: Well, what do you think they're talking
0: about? Way to go.
1: They're probably calling their pets their fur babies.
0: Oh, stop.
1: You know, millennial stuff.
0: I'm going to try and forget.
1: Oh, is that your fur baby? You know, my dog is my kid. No, your dog's your dog, and that's fine. He's a dog. Let him be a dog. I have a dog. I like having a dog.
2: When you dress it up in human clothes, it's almost like it's really human. It's a human baby. It's my baby.
1: There's only two occasions where Milton wears human clothes. Halloween and when there's a rainstorm.
0: Okay.
1: I can't get him to go to the bathroom if it's pouring rain out.
2: You don't hold the umbrella for him?
1: Well, I do, but it's still, he doesn't like going out there.
2: Yeah.
1: So I have this yellow rain jacket thing I put on him, and it works. He'll go to the bathroom if he's covered up.
0: Is it because he thinks he looks sharp? Maybe he likes, thinks a lady's going to like this look.
1: I think the thing about Milton is he's smart enough to know what that jacket's doing. He's like, all right, it's keeping me dry. I'm going to take a dump.
2: Yeah, he'll gets the rain off my back.
1: Squats down, does his thing in the rain, whatever. And then not every Halloween, but once in a while, I'll buy like a Freddy Krueger outfit for him or something. Mm. And he hates it. He just spins in a circle till it falls off of him.
2: Well, of course, yeah.
1: But that's funny for me, usually because I'm drunk.
2: Of course. Who's not drunk when they dress up their dog?
1: Right.
2: Good times, huh?
1: Sure. I bet you got some ridiculous outfits for a little dick.
2: Well, I have put him through his paces over the years, yes. And he loves it more every year. Looks forward to it.
1: Yeah.
2: Matter of fact, he's like the deer. They talk about the deer at deer season. For some reason, all the big boy deer with all the horns, they all know it's hunting season day, and they just disappear when they were all just out, like yesterday. And I think it works the same way there with that other thing.
1: Boy, you've had that miniature dachshund for a while. That dog has been there for all your weird weekend gatherings with your friends, your private champagne parties. I bet that dog has witnessed some stuff that would make your mother cry if she knew about it.
2: Probably make your mother cry. And I'm not even related to her.
1: Yeah, probably.
2: How did she do? How was her birthday?
1: Pretty good, yeah. She's coming to town in a couple weeks.
2: Oh, good. Yeah. I do remember her texting me about that now.
1: I'm going to go take her to see Mrs. Doubtfire, the musical.
2: Yes, we are looking forward to that.
1: Is you going too?
2: She said that you told her, she told you to get me an extra ticket.
1: Mrs. Doubtfire, the musical.
2: Yes.
1: Is a live theatrical version of a movie that comes from a time when it was okay to laugh at men for wearing women's clothing. It was hilarious back then.
0: The good old days. Yeah, we thought that was going to just be funny forever. But not anymore.
1: You know, if you really think about what the story of Mrs. Doubtfire is, there's no scenario where that guy's not a creep.
0: Right.
1: What did he do? He wanted to get closer to his kids, so he committed identity fraud and cross-dressed.
2: Sure.
1: Doesn't seem very healthy.
2: And didn't he also get the lady that he replaced, the first nanny, didn't he get her fired so that he could move in?
1: That's right.
2: So that was kind of cold-blooded.
1: And his wife left him for Pierce Brosnan, if I'm not mistaken.
2: Who wouldn't? Yeah.
1: That seemed a little unlikely.
2: It's Pierce Brosnan, for God's sake. I mean,
1: I'm not buying it.
0: I don't like that huffing thing he's doing there. He looks like a dog that wants a treat.
1: Yeah, and it's not realistic. You don't believe that.
2: What? I don't believe what?
1: No woman leaves Robin Williams for Pierce Brosnan.
2: You're funny, right? You're being funny. Okay, good. Kenny's a jokester. I get it.
1: Do you think Pierce Brosnan's new girlfriend would be a 25-year-old esthetician?
2: And yet she's not.
3: They also studied the way gay and straight people talk.
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0: 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There's no resuscitating.
1: Did not know that.
0: Right.
1: I'm feeling it, though. Sounded like an outlaw is what that is right there. As an outlaw.
0: Bad news, sure. If you like car shows, James Wirt, 27, built what they call the world's biggest weekly car show. 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
2: For some reason, I'm guessing this guy you're talking about is dead.
0: Saturday night, his 2019 McLaren leaves a light in Irvine, California. High speed, curb, tree, car in two pieces, fire, he's gone.
2: Oh, no.
1: That's how he would have wanted to go. I guarantee you one of his friends has already said that.
0: Yeah, but even more so than that, he wanted to not go.
1: But yeah, but if he had to go, and he didn't have to, but I mean, he did, that's the way he would have wanted it, sure.
0: An hour earlier, he posted what looks like a Newport Beach stop. The machine that made the meetups possible just wrote the last chapter for him. 200 miles per hour, driving on the city streets, leaves his wife Emma's tribute alone. She's already had the worst morning, poor thing.
2: I'm sure she has.
0: Yeah.
2: Any kids? The kids?
0: Doesn't say. He's 27. He's got a wife. I think they were relatively new.
2: He was kind of a kid himself still. Yeah.
0: Yeah. Cars, coffee, then cars and a coroner. That's sad.
1: Mm-mm.
0: The tree didn't lose control, by the way. The tree had seniority in this case.
1: But it did stand its ground.
0: Yeah. And
1: I do admire that. You stand your ground.
0: Police say that the, what do they call that? Drifting? Not a good idea.
1: Oh, God. No, you probably don't want to try that.
0: Yeah.
1: Especially into a curb.
0: You ever see these videos of these guys in Saudi Arabia? They're in a drifting club. And what do? They go drifting out in the middle of the desert. There's nothing to do, but they all have a $300,000 vehicle.
1: Are they in the sand dunes?
0: Yeah, I think everything's a sand dune in Saudi Arabia.
1: Well, sometimes it's flat, and then sometimes they like get up on them hills and probably drift right down the side.
0: They do this thing where they get up on two wheels, and then they climb out the window. And whenever they're doing it, I always think, boy,
2: seems like a bad idea to get out of the car while you're supposedly driving it. Who's driving the car then if you get out?
0: Well, these are Muslims. They probably think Allah is driving.
1: Well, yeah.
0: Mohammed, take the wheel.
1: Take the wheel.
0: Yeah.
2: Not good.
0: No.
2: No, they don't like humor. They don't get it. And they don't appreciate it. So stop it.
0: I don't know if this counts as...
1: This really ain't for what they like, though, is it?
0: Yeah.
1: Thank you.
0: I don't know if this next story counts as a Florida man, but it happened in Florida. So we'll just say it's Florida man adjacent. Do y'all know the name Sophie Rain? Are you familiar with her?
1: No, I don't think I ever did. No, met her.
0: She's 21. She lives in Miami.
2: The Prince song. Sophie Rain, is that it?
0: No, I think that song was popular when her grandma was being conceived. This girl's so young, she's 21. She's one of the top five models on OnlyFans. She has 15 million TikTok followers.
1: What's she look like?
0: Hang on, I'll put her on the screen here.
1: Well, you mean like blonde?
0: Brunette. Looks like that. Not a hard foot. She looks like a kid, is what she looks like.
1: Yeah.
0: Freckles, giant boobs, big butt, like, but a little girl's face, kind of. And that's... Yeah.
2: That's what's selling right now, huh?
0: Well, that's the shtick, is her gimmick is that she's a virgin.
2: I'm sorry.
0: Oh, I know. It's,
2: okay.
0: Obviously, anyway, she's not a virgin.
2: She's in the news.
0: Yeah, she's in the news because this guy was stalking her. He drove 1,000 miles to marry her, and then when he found her, he tried to kidnap her.
1: Well, she probably wasn't going along with the whole marriage plan of his. She'd get to know him. I think she'd appreciate that.
0: The guy drove from New York, 1,000 miles, says he came to get married. She said no.
2: Oh.
0: He tries to grab her, and anyway, there was security there, so they did something about it.
1: When I say I'm going to marry you, I'm going to marry you. Now get in the car, girl.
0: Yeah, she wasn't having it, so now he's in jail.
2: She's okay, though?
0: Seems like it. I mean, I don't know. Stressed out. The PTSD, I got to think.
2: Yeah, it's probably a little upsetting, but maybe she finds it complimentary as well.
0: Imagine falling in love with a girl on OnlyFans. Are you kidding, dude? You're what? Even if she is a virgin, which, by the way, she's not.
2: No.
0: You want to share your girlfriend with 15 million dudes on TikTok? Yuck.
1: Yeah, that ain't for me.
0: No, that's a hard no.
1: That's a creeper right there.
0: Said she makes $45 million a year.
1: Well, wait a minute. Let's not judge too soon.
0: She spends...
1: What does she like? Go horseback riding on the beach and maybe camping in the mountains at a pristine alpine lake? Yeah. I could do that.
0: No, I think she likes taking photos of her snapper and posting them on OnlyFans.
1: Oh, okay. Well, yeah. $45 million, I guess I'll hold the light.
0: She's 21. That's most of her personality.
1: Yeah, it's right down there.
0: Do you think she was going to go fishing with you, Billy Hud?
1: Well, I guess we'd have a talk about her morals.
0: No, I don't think so, no. Anyway, she also said she spends $50,000 a month on security.
1: Okay. It didn't keep that guy away from her.
0: No. So it sounds like this must happen to her somewhat regularly.
1: But why didn't security just, you know, deal with him?
0: They did. They stopped it from happening, but, you know.
1: She still got shook up.
0: Yeah. I don't know what her emotional state is. I got to think if somebody showed up and tried to marry you and kidnap you, it'd be a little alarming, especially if you were a 21-year-old girl.
1: Mm-hmm. Not if it was Pierce Brosnan.
0: I know. In your weird scenario in your head, Pierce Brosnan tries to kidnap you after you reject him.
1: Well, you said somebody was going to. I just put him in there in your fantasy. Now it's my fantasy.
0: It's not my fantasy, no. I wouldn't want to get kidnapped or hook up with Pierce Brosnan.
1: You ought not be having these fantasies. I don't care for it. That sounds weird, man.
0: I agree.
1: No, if you don't have fantasies, what's life worth living? Sometimes those fantasies, they can come true. They can.
0: I don't really understand the kidnapping or the get tied up fantasy. I don't know. I like to be in control. If I can't scratch my nose, I don't see that as being arousing to
1: me. See, I got a problem with that, too. I've always feared that one day I would wake up buried up to my neck in the sand, like that guy in Jeremiah Johnson.
0: What's that?
1: It's a movie.
0: Okay.
1: Yeah, about old people. You wouldn't like it.
0: Got it.
1: And he comes off, he rides across, speaking of sand dunes, across the sand dune, there's this bald-headed dude. And he's buried up to his chin, basically, in the sand.
0: Sure.
1: And first thing I think of about that is not the sun, really, although he was having a hard time finding shade. He says it's scarce in these parts. He's out in the middle of there's no. Anyway, what do you do if your nose starts itching?
0: Right.
1: And your hands are stuck on they're buried under, you know, the sand with you. Oh, I still live in fear that might be how I go, and that would be torture.
0: Yeah, and then I got to think there'd be red ants.
1: Oh, yeah, yeah.
0: Crawling up your nose, getting in your ear.
1: You got to kind of snort them out every now and then. You got to boxer blow them, you know. But you don't have a hand free to stuff the other nostril.
0: And then once one of those red ants figures out you're vulnerable.
1: You suck one in your lung, and you're done. That's it.
0: They're all going to be over there.
1: They're all going to be calling out, come on down, boys.
0: Because, you know, red ants, they talk to each other.
1: You bet they do.
0: They're a bunch of gossip queens.
1: I ain't got no use for them.
0: Drop a little bit of honey on the ground, come back 20 minutes later, red ants everywhere.
1: Mm-mm-mm.
0: And what do you think they're going to do, old Billy Ed Hatfield? Nothing good.
1: Nothing good. No. I ain't even got an arm for you to swat.
0: No, yeah, that'd be an embarrassing way to die.
1: Damn, I'd hate that.
0: Something that you could normally step on. That's how you die? That sucks.
1: Okay.
0: So,
1: not sure why that took me, yeah.
0: Now you're starting to understand why Sophie Rain spends $50,000 a month on security.
1: I guess I am.
0: She's worried about red ants.
3: If I snap my fingers, you'll forget that you were ever gay.
4: I was never gay.
3: Exactly.
4: Wait, no, stop. Yes. No, stop. You can't. I was never gay.
3: Okay.
4: No, I was never gay.
3: Sure.
4: You can't just state something, then snap your fingers, and then be like, I was never gay.
3: You say so.
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0: But what are you talking about, Mr. O?
1: I asked about his weekend. Is it a big, exciting weekend? Most exciting weekend that he... The most exciting thing that happened this weekend was what? Tell him what you told me.
2: Finding out that juror was a black man.
0: That was a big deal.
2: That was... Yeah, besides football, I thought that was the most exciting part of the weekend. That Lucy Clancy, juror...
0: Lindsay. That's okay. Close enough.
2: Yeah. She... it was one black man hold out against all these white people and all these screaming white women telling him how wrong he is and everything. And then I love it. The people that wasn't on the jury, the people that was on TV, like Gayle King, for example. Gayle did not take the news well at all because they always talk about, you know, that one person on the jury that held them all up. I guess he was just ignorant because he didn't understand what reasonable doubt means. And I guess he was just ignorant because he didn't know. Wait, he was what? Oh, black man. You don't say. Oh, black man. Well, good for him sticking to his guns like that in the face of all of that racism that was probably showered upon him.
0: People like Gayle King and Oprah and Whoopi Goldberg, yeah, they're black, but they built their careers and bought their yachts with money they got from white, liberal, suburban, affluent daytime TV viewers.
1: Absolutely.
0: And so that's a real conflict for them because they want to be black. I don't blame them. Mm-hmm. I'd rather pander to the blacks than the white, liberal, affluent, suburban moms. That's the worst people in America.
1: Yeah.
0: But at some point there, she's in the middle of doing the interview, talking to this woman about what the jurors were like, and the woman drops this bomb on Gayle King, figuratively, not literally, that the one holdout juror was a black man. Listen to the tone in Gayle King's voice when she gets the news.
3: I'm curious about the jurors themselves, because we know it was 9 women, 3 men. What was the age range? What was the racial makeup? I haven't heard any of that. What was it?
4: 70-ish to 22.
3: Mm-hmm.
4: And one person of color, and then everybody else was white. A lot of the jurors had children.
3: Uh-huh. One person of color was a person of color, a woman or a man?
4: Uh-huh. A man.
3: Uh-oh. A man.
1: She's digging in. She's digging
3: is
1: in.
3: Is a holdout juror a person of a black man?
1: What?
4: Yes.
3: A black man is a holdout juror?
4: Yes.
3: Oh. Well, I have to sit with that for just a second.
1: Gonna need a moment here. Wow. Somebody bring me a fan. I think menopause just hit. My goodness, she was in shock.
0: We were driving to Baton Rouge this weekend when that video went viral. It was just a couple hours after we got off the air on Friday. Everyone in the car was hyperventilating with laughter. We couldn't breathe. We were laughing so hard.
1: And it just keeps getting funnier every time you see it.
0: It really is. And then we met this they, them. Here's a white, gender-neutral Zoomer on TikTok. I'm going to introduce you a word of the day. Non-practicing white.
1: Yeah, this is a good one.
5: The holdout juror in the Lindsay Clancy trial was a black man. And I'm not going to share any opinions because I'm not a person of color. I am a non-practicing white.
1: I am a non-practicing white.
0: Okay. I'm not going to share any opinions because I'm not a person of color.
1: But.
0: You're not going to share any opinions about what? The fact that he's black? Hang on a second. Why does that matter?
1: I don't know.
0: Why does that upset you all so much? It doesn't change how I feel about any of this.
1: Sure did seem to work them over, though, didn't it?
0: Boy, it really shook you to your core. The thought of a bunch of white women shaming a black man, and suddenly you had that your white guilt kicked in. I've never felt white guilt.
2: Am I right? Is that the best thing that happened over the weekend or what?
0: Well, we did eat char-grilled oysters at Drago's.
2: That was good, too. Went to the Drago's over there in Baton Rouge. That's a nice location, that Perkins Road, man. That's sharp looking. I like that.
0: It's in a nice little shopping center.
1: We got to meet Scott, the manager, and spend some time talking with him, some of the employees there.
0: Who is that Lebanese girl?
1: Oh, you mean Helena?
0: Yeah, Helena. She was cool.
1: She was very passionate about the food and the work that Drago's puts into everything. And, oh, my goodness, she can tell you anything and everything about the menu. You don't even need to read it. Just talk to Helena. And we had some lovely, lovely food, including that grilled cheese crab meat sandwich.
0: Always a hit.
1: And don't forget the dip.
0: Yeah, well, it's truffle dip.
1: I know,
0: yeah.
1: You love that truffle dip.
0: But I got the fish piccata.
1: Yeah, it was piccata.
0: It's the fish piccata. I was going to get the fried chicken, but Helena talked me out of it. She's like, no, get the fish piccata.
1: Yeah, because you can say it like Italiano style, you know?
0: Yeah, but not a real Italian, like the kind that come from the suburbs of Chicago.
1: Yeah, those are the real ones.
0: You know, the kind that play bocce ball at a not too distant country club where they only accept Italian. Dragos was on NFL on Fox this weekend.
1: Oh, yeah. Somebody, see, they got a quarterback.
6: How many oysters could Tyler Shuck shuck? And Tyler Shuck could shuck oysters? Only one way to find out. What are y'all doing back here? Get the shuck out of here.
0: That's Tommy.
7: Tommy!
6: We're here at a New Orleans staple, Dragos Seafood. Welcome to the Manning Hour, Tyler Shuck.
8: Let's go.
6: What a thrill.
8: Happy to be here.
6: Tell me about your Mardi Gras experience. Did you get shucked up? Got your shuck load of bees?

0: hell?
1: I threw a shockload of bees and footballs. I almost killed somebody with a foam football.
2: Yeah. You rode in a parade?
1: Yes. Yeah, so I was a Grand Marshal of Pygmalion.
2: Well, you're one lucky mother shucker.
1: Yeah.
3: We get it.
4: They wore it out, didn't they? Tommy's part, well, as you know, there are no small roles, only small actors. Tommy's part stood out, I think, head and shoulders above all the other players in that scene as he hurriedly ran those two amateurs out of his kitchen.
3: I don't blame him.
4: Yeah, yeah, get out of here.
3: What a bunch of shucking dorks. I didn't like the way that felt.
4: His name. Yeah, you shouldn't be proud of that. But, yeah. But we did eat a lot of that good food, though, didn't we?
3: Boy, Tommy's got the best food in New Orleans. That's it, hands down. And that's saying a lot. They got some good food there.
5: Y'all didn't have no love for your very own Anthony, the waiter? You got no love for that? You got a pretty girl come talk to you. You're the waiter that was actually working for bringing you your stuff. You ain't got nothing for Tony? Come on, give a little something up for T.
3: No, he's great. Yeah, he's a good guy.
4: That was his name?
3: Yeah.
4: And his brother. Was it his brother or his cousin?
3: Was in New Orleans. It could be a cousin or a brother. It's the same thing. Yeah.
4: Yeah. Preston, I believe, if I'm not mistaken, was the young lad's name.
3: And they were
4: a handsome shock of hair on that boy's head, too.
3: 19 and 21, and they had a...
4: Stop.
3: They had a story about drinking. That.
4: Well, the 19-year-old certainly didn't.
3: No, he would never.
4: No, and the other one was just old enough.
3: September 4th, an odd story took place involving a young man, age 15, Derek Parker, got lost on a capsized skiff in the Bering Sea.
4: A skiff?
3: Yeah.
4: What's a skiff?
3: His brother and his cousin didn't make it.
4: Oh, dear.
3: You know what a skiff is.
4: I was just playing the part of the listener who doesn't know skiff talk.
3: Well, it's like it's a little boat, basically. I don't know how else to describe it. What would you call it?
4: It's a little boat.
3: Yeah.
4: That apparently turns over fairly easily.
3: It's the kind of little boat you'd have on a big boat.
4: Okay.
3: You know what I mean? It's that. Anyway, so they're out, and the guy was stuck at sea for a while. I mean, he was out there, this poor kid. 62 hours on a capsized skiff. Family dies. Very sad.
4: Well, yeah.
3: Saturday to Tuesday, no food, no water.
4: Did he think all along that they had been rescued and he didn't? And he was just living to be reunited with his loved ones? And then when he was rescued, they told him, you're the only one that survived?
3: It doesn't say.
4: That is heartbreaking.
3: 50-degree Fahrenheit weather, hypothermia running the shift. He lives. Sunday night, troopers tell the Ghost Guard the family never come home. That's when they found him out there floating around.
4: Yeah.
3: They spot an unusual object. That's an exact quote. 13 crew plus scientists wrap him up in blankets and towels, keep him warm, give him medicine.
4: Good thing he wasn't out there with the plus size girl. She wouldn't have let him on that upside down board. She'd have just kicked him off and he'd have sunk to the bottom. Froze like a popsicle.
3: Tale as old as time, you know.
4: Tell me about it.
3: Yeah, it's sad.
4: Until they do you.
3: Right, exactly. 1 minute, you're on a capsized skiff with a plus-size supermodel. The next minute, you're dying of hypothermia at the bottom of the Bering Sea. Tale's old as time.
4: Was it worth it? Probably, yeah.
6: Sedalia, Missouri, the Missouri State Fair. I paid money to see a fat, tattooed woman. Now I just go to Walmart.
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0: Devon. Actually, about something you said.
1: What did I say?
0: Webster Jr.
1: Was it about estheticians?
0: No, you said something about Iran being the biggest oil disruption in history of the world. Apparently. Actually, Kenny, Diddy was the correct. Diddy was the biggest oil disruption. Iran, a close second. That's all.
1: That doesn't work for the joke. The joke was about Gavin Newsom's hair products.
0: Diddy.
1: If I started off with Diddy and then I went to Gavin Newsom, it wouldn't even be a joke.
0: End with Diddy.
1: No, it's a joke about Gavin Newsom. Diddy's not even in the news anymore.
0: Not if you change it.
1: Who wrote this email?
0: No idea.
1: No, because it's one of those anonymous things.
2: Yeah.
1: Look, if you didn't like my Gavin Newsom joke, I don't know. Start your own podcast. Sorry.
0: Yeah, there you go.
1: Right.
0: Can we do that?
1: Can people
0: just go start their own podcast if they feel like it?
1: Anytime.
0: Well, hell, it ain't right.
1: No, anybody can. That's the great thing about America.
0: Well, what if everybody stops listening to ours and just starts talking on theirs, and then everybody's talking and talking, but nobody's listening?
1: Everybody's talking at me.
0: I can't hear a word they're saying.
1: Most people actually are just content to listen, but that's the reason the show's popular.
0: Oh, okay.
1: All right, here's something else that's not funny. Kind of like your Puff Daddy baby oil joke that's about a year and a half too old. The grown-up wires confirmed the bones, ladies and gentlemen. Turning Point USA headquarters, Phoenix. Bronze statue of Charlie Kirk. Got covered in graffiti over the weekend.
0: It didn't start bleeding unnaturally, did it?
1: No, that'd be more interesting.
0: I would think that would be cool.
1: It's an 8-foot Charlie Kirk statue, and on the anniversary of his death, somebody showed up with red paint and decided it needed a facelift.
0: Mm-hmm.
1: Yeah. Charlie Kirk shot while talking to students at Utah Valley.
0: Just 1 year ago last Thursday, as a matter of fact.
1: Yeah, he was 31. He left a building in a bag. A year later, the movement he built puts up an 8-foot bronze statue outside his office building. The artist is a guy named Quentin McCann. Did a great job on it. And then Thursday, they unveil it, and then over the weekend, someone shows up with a bunch of paint. Kind of feels like right after you put the statue up.
0: You should have been expecting that, right?
1: I'm not going to victim blame. I don't think that's cool, but...
0: You know, should have probably put one of those cameras up there that the light comes on when you get too close to it, you know, movement. And then it could also be like a siren or something where like, and a blinding light flashing. And then a very deep, authoritative transformer kind of a voice. The guy comes, "You are being monitored. The police and law enforcement has already been contacted." You know, that's the kind of thing. And then people wouldn't go, you know, bloody up the statue like that. See?
1: Yeah, I like how you did the Optimus Prime voice specifically.
0: Well, he just died a little while back. People are still sad. Yeah, so.
1: Because some people would have done Megatron.
0: No. Optimus Prime for sure.
1: Yeah.
0: That's the kind of guy I am, I guess.
1: I tend to agree. Mm. Well, on Thursday when they put that statue up, a friend of mine, and I'll just say he's an acquaintance, a political influencer named Jack Posobiec, was there for the unveiling, and he posted a photo of it, and the caption read something to the extent of, "No one's going to get to this statue." And then 48 hours later, someone did.
0: Yeah, I think Jack went home.
1: Yeah.
0: Jack needed to take a nap or drive the kids to soccer or something.
1: In his defense, I just don't think he was anticipating the hate community was filled with so much hate.
0: Right. Oh, there's hate out there. Just anything and everything. So you think they used paintball, you know, like paintball guns, shot it from a distance, you know, with the red paint?
1: I don't know.
0: I mean, makes sense. It'd be harder to protect the statue if they're, you know, sniper firing like they did the real thing.
1: Flying through the air kind of a thing.
0: Uh-huh.
1: They crossed out Jesus on a condolence sign. That's not resistance. That's a personality flaw.
0: That's just stupidity is all that is.
1: Okay, you don't like Charlie Kirk. You don't like Jesus?
0: Well, some people don't. I mean, certain parts of the world especially, they will teach just the opposite of stuff like, you know, Jesus and love and be nice to others and they'll be nice to you kind of stuff.
1: Wouldn't it be funny if the guy who built the statue included a feature where you could turn it into George Floyd all of a sudden?
0: Oh man, would that be awesome?
1: So right when people started vandalizing it turned into George Floyd and their heads would combust. They wouldn't know what to do.
0: No, they would not know what to do.
1: Are you vandalizing a George Floyd statue? No, I didn't mean to. I thought it was Charlie Kirk.
0: Yeah. Mm. I just pull his tie and it changes everything. Well, one thing, you know, you didn't have a tie on. I mean, George Floyd didn't, I don't think.
1: No, I don't think so. No. Unless he was tying up his arm to do some fentanyl. No.

0: it is pretty impressive.
1: I mean, I think they're destroying society, but...
0: Well, they're doing it, you know, to themselves, mostly.
1: Yeah, but still, I gotta look at them.
0: That's true.
1: Imagine you're a mom walking through a neighborhood and you see that with your kids. Mm-mm. And you have to explain that to your five-year-old daughter.
0: Well, I'm not, but you go ahead and imagine it.
1: I do. I think about it.
0: I'm not having kids, so I don't even need to try.
1: I think about it when I get out there and vote. Open borders, soft on crime policies. That's what you get. You get the fentanyl fold on your city block.
0: Plus, I don't know if y'all heard our advertising slogan from early this morning. We just came up with this. Voting Democrat is child abuse. Remember that.
1: Sure.
0: Voting Democrat is child abuse. Because of what you're voting for, you're leaving that for your kids to grow up with. And that is just, that is wrong on so many levels. You Democrats, be ashamed of yourself. Shame!
1: Yeah, get out there and vote. If not for you, then for the kids, you know?
0: Do it for the kids, man.
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0: Mr. Kenneth, you're really into this, huh?
1: It's a haunting melody, is it not?
0: This probably reminds you of the 80s, doesn't it?
1: Yes, it does.
0: It's kind of what every song sounded like in the 80s.
1: A little bit. And that nothing wrong with that.
0: You're like, is that a black lady? No, it's a gay white British guy.
1: Yeah, that's usually how it works out.
0: Singing in falsetto.
1: Well, earlier this morning, someone told me that Hayden Panettiere's ex-boyfriend had been arrested over the weekend. And I immediately jumped to the conclusion that it was because they found some evidence pinning him in some way to her untimely demise.
0: Now, for those of you who forgot, she's the actress who died recently.
1: Okay.
0: And, I'll admit, I didn't really know who she
1: was. Sarah, save the cheerleader, save the world, you know, from Heroes, that blonde girl, yeah.
0: Was that her movie, Save the Cheerleader?
1: That was a slogan from the TV series Heroes.
0: She was on Ally McBeal. Remember the Titans, Heroes, obviously. Yeah. I never watched any of this stuff. Bug's Life. I mean, I don't know. I didn't know who she was till she died, but apparently she's really famous.
1: And there were some mysterious circumstances, kind of an unusual situation around her death involving drugs and family members and, I don't know, ex-boyfriends. That's why when I heard the ex-boyfriend was arrested, I assumed it was because of something they found and tied him to, you know, maybe her death. But well, no, it turns out Brian Hickerson, that's the ex-boyfriend, was drinking in a bar, got into an altercation with some patrons there, and flipped a bar stool backwards and started mouthing off, and people were yelling. It was a kerfuffle, and the police came and arrested him. And that's all it took to get in the news.
0: There's a report today in TMZ detailing how they think she died. An OxyContin pill laced with fentanyl. And I always wonder, OxyContin is supposed to be a pharmaceutical. Like, so I guess she must have got it off the black market. Someone else made it.
1: Oh, yeah. Where do you get Oxy, Mr. O?
2: I said, what? Yeah. What's he talking about now?
0: I would imagine at one of those pharmacies in Mexico.
1: Oxy. Where do you get Oxy?
0: You ever been to Mexico and they sell the pills in like an open, it's like a farmer's market for pills.
1: Well, not in a long time, but yeah, I've been down there.
0: And they're selling Vicodin and Viagra and you don't need a prescription or anything, but isn't it sketchy? It always scares me when I see that.
2: I don't go buy no Oxy from nobody, but I would suggest looking for some skinny ass rednecks somewhere wearing like overalls, but no shirt. And no shoes and straw and their dirty hair. How about that?
0: That seems more like a meth community that you're describing.
2: They got the Oxy, too. Yeah. They got whatever you need. Hmm. You know that's right.
0: Can't you just drink beer? Why do you need all
1: that? Well, yeah, what's wrong with a beer every now and then? I like a beer.
0: We were hanging out at the Harley-Davidson in Baton Rouge this weekend, and this guy, Dragon, came up to me, and he was like, hey, man, do you want a beer? And
2: yeah,
0: I was like,
2: hell yeah, Dragon. And then did he give you one?
0: I did. I drank a beer with him.
2: Nice.
0: And I farted all the way back to Houston, but it was worth it.
1: Hey, I was in that car.
0: I know.
1: Oh, dear Lord.
0: Yeah, that was me.
1: No wonder you kept rolling the window down.
0: Yeah. Well, the beer does that to me. I'm like a gas chamber after I have a beer.
2: Well, it's that or, you know, you don't want them sulfur burps. That's no fun.
0: Yeah. Anyway, Hayden died of, according to one source, an oxycodone laced with fentanyl. But her boyfriend did not get into trouble for that. He got into trouble just for an average day in his life.
1: Being a hothead. That's pretty much all there is to it.
0: All right, isn't this kind of how Prince and Mac Miller died, too?
1: Getting arrested in a bar?
0: Fentanyl-laced pharmaceuticals. Fentanyl-laced black market pharmaceuticals.
1: Probably.
0: And I got to think there's going to be more of these. It's not going to stop.
1: No, I would imagine not.
0: No, and as long as China realizes it's our weakness, can't we get them addicted to something? Is there something we could give them, like porn or something that'll kill them?
1: Well, we did the porn thing. Huh. And didn't work. I mean, it worked, but it didn't kill.
0: No. China doesn't seem as interested in porn as Japan does.
1: True. Japanese, that's a weird culture.
0: I'm not saying we got to kill all the Chinese, but we have to win this culture war.
2: Well, yeah. AI will do that for us, right? If we talk to it, right?
0: Depends who you ask. Some people think AI is going to kill us.
2: Well, but let's just... Don't teach AI to understand the Chinese accent, and then they're helpless, right?
1: We got them right where we want them.
0: I don't know. It's pretty easy to figure out what they're saying. They basically just talk like us, but with a funny accent. Want me to do the accent?
1: Please don't. Dear God, no.
0: Over the weekend, there was a rumor that an MMA fighter was going to fight a chimp in an undisclosed country.
2: Yeah, I think you're the one who started that rumor.
0: No, not me.
2: You're the one who told me about it anyway.
0: Yeah, the guy involved in the fight. In the words of Forrest Gump, stupid is as stupid does.
2: Yeah, I like that.
0: The amateur fighter's name is Cole Johnson.
1: Did he fight the monkey?
0: Here's him.
3: Hey guys, I'm about to interview the gentleman who says he is going to beat a chimpanzee in a fight. Let's dive into this interview. So, Wavy MMA, your name's Cole, right?
4: Yes, sir. How's it going?
3: It's going very well. So what's going on with this chimp fight? You are fighting the chimp, you're not fighting the chimp. I'm trying to gather info here. What's going on?
0: Cole looks like he works at a vape shop.
1: Uh-huh.
0: As his full-time job. Anyway, after making the claim that he could fight a chimp, he was initially offered $500,000 to put that claim to the test. That deal fell through, but he says since then he's been offered more money by other people.
2: Mm-hmm.
0: And then over the weekend, it looks like it was a bait and switch.
1: Oh, no.
0: Yeah, people tuned in to watch and nothing happened.
1: I hate that.
0: What if it was just a guy in a chimp outfit? That'd be pretty funny.
1: Maybe it will be.
0: Just pummeling him.
1: Sure.
0: He said the way he was going to protect himself is he would have animal doctors with trank darts on standing by.
2: Well, yeah, that's smart. That's just good planning right there.
0: But even if you trank a chimp, it still takes like 2-3 minutes for them to go out.
2: Maybe he was just going to say, just trank some of us. Somebody got to get tranked in here. I don't care if you hit the monkey or me. But shoot that dart, damn it.
0: When you shoot that dart, you think you're going to get instant results. No, it takes a few minutes. Believe me, it does not happen quick.
2: Oh, is that right?
0: Oh, yeah. We've made that mistake before.
1: Who is this we?
0: It doesn't matter. The point is, guys, you know, just understand those trank darts aren't perfect. You know, it's like charging an EV. Don't expect it to go quickly.
1: No, it shouldn't.
0: It's going to take a while. You're going to be there for a minute. Hopefully that EV charging station's near a Twin Peaks or a Hooters or something, because you're going to have about 45 minutes to kill.
1: Seems like a good business model right there.
0: Kind of like that chimp is going to have you to kill if you don't trank him fast enough.
1: Yeah, don't fight a monkey, okay? It's just rude. The monkey doesn't know your you know, it's just sport, right? Monkey's going all out. You fight in the jungle. You fight for dead or alive. That's it, man.
0: Well,
1: two fighters enter, and one monkey leaves.
0: Yeah, that's
1: how it works.
0: That reminds me of another detail of this whole thing that I think made people uncomfortable. Even though there was nothing racial about it, it didn't have a race component to it.
2: Would you like it to?
0: Well, saying you're going to go to Africa to fight a chimpanzee in the jungle just sounds a little off-putting.
1: I didn't hear it that way until you mentioned it, but now that you've explained it, yeah. Yeah, racist.
0: He was like, I'm going to fight a chimp. And then you're like, where are you going to do that? He goes, Africa.
2: Where else?
0: You're like, yeah. Oh, no. Because a lot of the racists on the internet now, they like using the phrase chimp out.
1: Oh, really?
0: Like this guy, Chud the Builder, would walk around shouting the N-word at a group of black teenagers. And then when they'd get offended, you know, predictably, because someone's shouting obscenities at him,
1: naturally,
0: he would say, look, they're chimping out.
1: Oh, dear.
0: It's like, oh,
1: that's rude.
0: Yeah, but you're provoking people.
1: Yes, you are.
0: You know, if I did that to you, would you be chimping out?
2: And besides, what's wrong with the chimps we got here in America? Chimps we got here is pretty good, ain't they?
0: Yeah, I'm beginning to wonder, like, why do all the jobs have to go to foreign chimps?
2: I don't get it.
0: Yeah, it's offensive.
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0: for the fall. What are we going to do? It's not very long until Thanksgiving, believe it or not. Just a couple of months from now to be Thanksgiving. And you guys all know as soon as Thanksgiving gets here, it's a sprint right down the end of the year all the way to Christmas and New Year's. You're going to spend a lot more money. 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

0: Welcome back in, Clay and Buck. We are rolling through the Monday edition of the program. Buck, did you see? You can have some fun with a couple of things. One, since we want to have a positive story, can we play a little bit of the audio? I got to give credit to 60 Minutes. They got the Iranian pilot that we rescued, the second one that had to spend over a night, 24 hours plus, on the ground in Iran. And he told his story yesterday, and I believe we have a cut of that. And it was a fantastic story. If you didn't see it, I would encourage you to go seek it out and watch. Here's a part of it.
1: Were you able to see the rescue operation of Alpha?
2: I was.
1: What was that like?
2: Proudest dad moment of my life. And with apologies to my kids, I was deployed with those many of those men and women on that rescue operation as part of my unit. I know they build a ethos around doing an extraordinary activities so that others may live. And to see it firsthand made me incredibly proud of them and of Americans like them that continue to raise their hand and say, here I am, send me.
3: Amazing.
0: I think we cut off there a little bit at the end. But did you watch this clip? I really give credit to Barry Weiss, the team. I think Pete Hegseth, the Secretary of War, helped to make this happen. We had not heard from these individuals at all yet. And I just thought it was incredibly compelling. The guy, Buck, hit the ground, they think, between 70 and 100 miles an hour, broke his back, broke, I believe it was his wrist, had all sorts of injuries. The fact that he survived and was able to move after his parachute didn't fully deploy, the fact that he was able to then go to the top of that mountain in Iran, hide out, be able to send a message. It's an extraordinary story. First time we've had American boots on the ground in Iran, I believe, since 1979.
3: Yeah.
0: Basically.
3: Yeah. Well, at least, I mean, officially. Yeah.
0: Yeah. Well, yeah. Right.
3: Yes. That we know of.
0: Yes.
3: It's an incredible story. I think at some point they'll make a movie of it, just like they did with Behind Enemy Lines, which is kind of an underrated Owen Wilson movie from, 1990.
0: I've never seen it.
3: Really? Oh,
0: no.
3: It's pretty good. It's like a good watch. Gene Hackman's in it. It's, by the way, Kara and I started watching, we're halfway through, Young Washington. It's great.
0: It's good.
3: Good. Yeah, yeah. Very,
0: it's
3: very
0: available
3: solid.
0: On streaming now. You can buy it.
3: Prime
0: easily.
3: Video. Yeah, yeah. We just bought it because we want to support it. So we bought it on Prime Video, but it was good. I mean, it's not Mel Gibson's The Patriot. It's not like a huge epic like that, but it's a good, good movie, a good watch. 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

0: for those of you like me, and I know you don't have to tell me if you're not one of those. I understand not everybody does this, but a lot of people did. And that is sit on the couch all weekend, especially Saturday, watching college football. And I don't call myself a big Longhorn because I went to the University of Houston for my undergrad, and then I went to law school at the University of Texas. And the truth is, I barely left the law school. I was in the law school burying my head in books because I needed to get a good job when I got out, and that it's a taxing curriculum. But my mom loved the University of Texas. They rooted for the University of Texas the way they rooted for the Dallas Cowboys. That was kind of a thing they did, and the Houston Oilers. But the Dallas Cowboys, that was kind of, you're from Texas, you supported the Cowboys, you supported the Longhorns. I always supported Houston Oilers. Dan Pastorini, Bum Phillips, Earl Campbell, Billy White Shoes Johnson, you get the point. But now my boys are at the University of Texas. Crockett, my youngest, is a freshman, and Michael, my oldest, is a third year, so a junior. And so I went to the first game, but we ended up near the cannon, and the cannon fires a lot, especially when you win 59-3, and they fire the cannon at the beginning of every quarter, and every time they score. And so my ears have been ringing ever since, and I make my living with my voice in my ears, so I took a week off, but I sent my boys, and they said it was the most electric sports environment they've ever been in. But there was a funny moment. After Coach Sarkisian, after the Texans had won, I mean, after the Longhorns had won, he's trying to get off the field, and he's a man on a mission. He's focused, and it's a level of focus that other people don't see. And Holly Rowe wants her moment. So she wants to ask him some stupid question. And ladies, I'm sorry, but these stupid questions always come from women. Coach, how did you feel at the moment you won? Were you happy? Okay, do we need to do that? I don't. You're appealing to women when the core demo is men, and we would never talk that way. Bob, you're going fishing today. You got everything loaded up, and you're about to put the boat in the water. How you feeling? Are you feeling pretty good about being out on the water today and not being at work? How you feeling, Bob? I don't think anybody at home is going, shh, y'all be quiet. Coach is going to tell us if he's happy they won. So he says, that's Texas fight, and walks off. It was kind of reminded me of Coach Orgeron with the Go Tiger. But he did that to sign off. He'd sit there with them forever. He would chat away. And so the sporting world, there's a point to this story, by the way. So the sporting world, so the media is going crazy. Sarkisian's not a nice guy. It's always these headlines because they just want you to click. Sarkisian under fire for, doesn't matter what he's under fire for, but he's under fire for media interaction. They keep it very vague. So you have Sarkisian under fire from Sarkisian, under attack. Oh, wow. Incoming. We're at war here. And so there's always these silly terms. And the point of the matter is people either went to the stadium or tuned into their television to be entertained over the sport, the competition of young men against young men, coached by older men, and a ball that bounces oddly, and the spirit of it all, and the tension of it all, and the moment of it all. Literally nobody tuned in to hear what the coach had to say when he's going in at halftime. Hey, coach, you're down by 3 touchdowns. How are you feeling right now? Coach, what do you think? We don't need that. And now they've gotten to where now in basketball, when they're in the huddle, they'll have them come over. I don't need to talk to the coach in the middle of it all. I don't need, by the way, he's never saying anything. Well, we're going to take it one play at a time. We're going to stay focused and keep our foot on the gas. We're going to stay committed to our fundamentals and execute on our plan. We're not going to beat ourselves. They're not going to beat, or we're going to play our game and do the best we can. Okay, whew, that was great. And somebody decided we needed all this access. And Sark didn't give it to him. And so that became the distraction. And there you will see what the media does all day, every day, in every aspect of life. In every campaign, in every governmental issue, they will distract from what you and I know. This is the difference between an engineer's brain and a psychologist's undergrad's brain. This is the difference between a CNN reporter and a guy who builds a business. That's why they hate Elon. That's why they hate Trump. That's why they hate Sark. We didn't show up to hear Holly Rowe ask him, how do you feel about having won the game? But they're going to waste a lot of airtime and ink on that nonsense.
1: What's the name you say? Michael Betty.
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0: play that again. Several people said, why is that the most powerful thing that has aired on behalf of Paxton? Let me explain a shorthand between now and Election Day so that it makes sense. This campaign is Paxton versus Tallarico. And the world for me is at that point broken into pro-Paxton, pro-Tallarico. Anti-Paxton is still pro-Tallarico. Anti-Tallarico is still pro-Paxton. So when I say Paxton is airing an ad, almost none of those ads will have been devised and paid for by the Paxton campaign. And this is also true of Tallarico. The Senate years ago came out and beat their chest and said, we've engaged in election finance reform. Our elections are not for sale. And they got lots of glowing articles, and the low information voter, through no fault of their own. It doesn't make you a bad person to be a low information voter. Doesn't make you a bad person not to pay close attention to politics. You pay more attention than anybody else in society, as proven by the fact that you're listening to news talk. You're listening to a guy talk right now instead of listening to music or a podcast or returning a phone call or staring out the window. So you're already more informed. You don't think of yourself that way, but you are. And so you have to understand that most of the political targeting from now through November switches. You and people like you have lit on a candidate. My grandmother used to say, won't you find somewhere in light or get somewhere in light? You are committed now. There's not a primary. We're through all that. The topsy-turvy, the dust is now settled. You're with your candidate. The Crockett people are either with Tallarico within reason or they're not. There'll be some movement between now and November, which is why he was at black churches this weekend, desperately pandering to black people. And so in the midst of all of that, now, as I've said, at Labor Day, people start paying a little bit of attention. So people are kind of coming out of their slumber, the bear coming down from the mountain, looking for something to eat, and they start looking around. And they start going, I wasn't sure who to vote. I remember I don't like Paxton. I don't remember why. But this Tallarico dude, he's creepy. And you've got it coming out of his own mouth. Can you play again for me, Ramon, clip number one?
1: What do we really know about James Tallarico?
2: Defending trans Texans is something we have to do every day.
1: Tallarico supported using taxpayer dollars for sex change surgeries on young children and even said denying your child's gender identity is abusive.
2: Defending trans Texans is something we have to do every day.
1: Radical liberal James Tallarico. For they, them, not you. Texas PAC is responsible for the content of this advertisement.
0: Why is that powerful? Everybody understands that's wrong. When you woke up this morning, if you have kids at home, you got to get yourself up and get yourself ready. You got to get your kids up and get them ready. And something's always going wrong. They can't find what they needed. They can't remember this. They're fighting with each other. They're feigning an illness and you don't know if they're feigning or not. They don't want to go. They're mad about this. Their sister pulled her ear, and now they want you to, and you're just trying to keep this train on the tracks. Or if the kids are gone, you're trying to get up, get yourself ready, feed yourself, get to work on time. And you just got a call from your sister that her husband's in the hospital overnight with a heart attack. And that was not what you needed. And now you need to figure out what about their kids, because she can't call the kids. She needs you to call the kids. You're trying to get ready to go to work. You got every, and you're late already. and y'all got inspectors or auditors or finance guys or corporate coming in today, and you weren't ready for that. And you don't feel like you look good. You've put on weight. Ladies, your makeup's not going on right. Your hair's not, it won't play along. You can't find anything that fits what you were going to wear, not that you thought about it, is not there. But these sorts of things. Your back hurts. You got a little shooting pain in your right lower belly, and it might be your liver. Or you got a little bit of chest pain. I don't think I'm having a heart attack. Might just be anxiety. Could be indigestion. Uncle Murley made his chili this weekend. It always does that to you. You got a lot. So you don't want to die, and people go, well, why did you just get it checked out? But you don't want to be a hypochondriac, and you need to get to work. You don't want to be there, and the doc says, well, good news is nothing's wrong. Bad news is we just wasted 6 hours of your time finding that out. You got to get to the office. You got to get to the construction site. You got to get to the school. You got to get to wherever you got to go. You got all these things going on. And while all that's going on, there is a group of people plotting, and not individually. This ain't the Kraft League. These are professionals. They're well-funded. They have millions and across the country, billions of dollars. They have experts. They have offices in D.C., New York, L.A. These are really smart people who can sell gum to people with no teeth, ice to Eskimos. These are really smart people. And they fund and therefore own politicians. And those politicians and the funders have the media telling their story. And all of them are cooking things up for you. Like how to keep you from getting beef. Why? I like beef. Why would you? Why are you trying to tell me I'm a monster? Why are you trying to do things to prevent me from having a burger? Or some ground round I can make in a hamburger? I'm not bothering you. All these people are trying to prevent Texas from creating energy so China can dominate the electric world. And we've got between 600 and 1.4 million jobs in Texas, and you're in one way or another. Maybe you just cater to them. Maybe you sell them equipment. And you're watching all this happening and going, you know, I don't think Paxton's, maybe I don't want him to marry my daughter, whatever. But I got to vote for him. I cannot let these people win because they're out to destroy my life.
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money has been pouring into the Paxton campaign. And the ads are starting to hit. I have not received in the last week a frantic email, breathless and desperate, saying, "Ah, when is Paxton going to go on the?" He's on the air. I told you we can win this. It might be worth considering that sometimes I know more than I am allowed to let on. To which people would say, "I don't believe you unless you tell me." How about I don't have your respect or admiration? I also don't burn my sources or anything else that's way bigger than you. But just trust that I'm not going to go on national TV guaranteeing a Paxton win unless I know things that are not in evidence at the time when he was down by almost 15 points in one poll. I'm not dumb. Also understand that I don't walk into the mechanic shop. I mean, I do, but it's intended as a joke. And walk over and look down where the oil is everywhere and the guys are in there and go, "Hey, maybe we'll check the flux capacitor." Because he knows that. He's been around it decades. I'm not the all-knowing campaign savant, but I've been around a lot of campaigns. And when you're panicking in June about a campaign, you are telling me you don't understand campaigns. I see the problem with going to a suite at a football game is that you end up with people in the suite. And I'm sorry, ladies, it's usually a woman or a Tallarico looking man. And it's 7-6 with 9 minutes left. And they go, "We're not going to win, are we?" There are a lot of things that will happen. And those things will happen fast. And the polls will change fast. You do understand they're doing polling every single day. When you hear Tallarico start screaming the word, "Debate! Debate! We have to debate!" I've told you this, and some of you don't hear me on this. When you hear a candidate for office demanding a debate, it is a cardinal rule of politics. He's losing. That's why you do.